0: you can wear a watch now, but back then we didn't have all the cell phones that told us what time it was all the time. So I wanted a new watch, but I wanted something that would be really pretty. So we were at the mall and went in this jewelry store, and sure enough, they had a beautiful watch that had a lot of rhinestones on it. And the salesman told me it was on sale, but I had to get it today if I wanted to get the sale price. So, you know, that pressure of get it now, get it now, get it now, or lose the opportunity is part of the enemy's tactics to get us to take action without really thinking about what we're doing. But I'd been learning some things by then, like I'm teaching you today, about the importance of waiting, and because it was going to take almost all the money that I had saved. And then the salesman pressured me even a little bit further and said, "And you know, if you'll take it today, I'll give you an extra 10% off." Oh my, my emotions are just, you know, up here.
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4: This is Hope with God. I am Wendy Palau. Where do you find peace? Peace is the one thing that every human wants and needs on the face of the earth. Where do we find it? Some say, well, there's chaos on the outside, but I strive for inner peace. I don't know about you, but I've found that even that is elusive. There is a peace that God gives. Jesus says, "I give you my peace, and I don't give to you as the world gives. Do not let your heart be troubled." His peace is different. It's not dependent on our circumstances or even on what's happening inside. His peace transcends all. It's real and it's available and it's for you. Do you want it? Ask God to give you His peace. Begin a relationship with Him today. Always remember, there is hope with God. This is Wendy Palau.
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0: 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Today, Keith Moore is teaching from the Word of God, a message from the series, Eternal Life. 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
1: If you would turn in the scriptures to John, Gospel account of John and the third chapter, John 3 and verse 3, John 3 and 3. We've been on a subject for some weeks now that we're calling eternal life. Eternal life. And we want to continue with that today. In our text here in verse 3, John 3, 3, Jesus said, "Verily, verily, I say to you, except a man be born again, he cannot see the kingdom of God." Now, this could also be translated, born from above. Born again, born from above. Look up the words and the phrases, not just in this verse, but these, you know, four or five verses through here. You'll see what I'm talking about. He's contrasting natural and spiritual. He's contrasting above and below. There is a natural birth. There is a spiritual birth. There is a birth from below. There is a birth from above. So he said, except a man be born again, that also is referring to born from above, he cannot see the kingdom of God. Keep reading. Verse 4. Nicodemus said to him, "How can a man be born when he's old? Can he enter the second time into his mother's womb and be born?" You know, this is Mother's Day, and it's amazing what God has done and how human beings come into the world through the womb, through the mother. Eve was named Eve, the first woman and first mother. And that name, part of the meaning of that name is the mother of all living, Adam said. The mother of all living. You know, sometimes people act like it's an unanswerable question to say, which came first, the chicken or the egg? Which came first? People act like it's an unanswerable question. It's easy answer, the chicken. Easy, if you believe the Bible. Somebody said, well, where did the chicken come from? God created the chicken. Where did the first human being come from? Was it a seed and a conception or a mother? Which came first, the mother or the baby? Well, the mother. God created Adam and Eve. And Eve was the first mother to conceive. And one reason we're talking about this is because what happens in the first birth or the natural birth or the birth from below is a graphic picture of what happens in the spiritual birth. In the natural, we're born of water, but there's also a birth of spirit, out of the realm of spirit. Keep reading this and you'll see that's what he gets into. Jesus said, "Verily, verily, I say to you, except a man be born of water and of the spirit." Everybody say, born of water and born of spirit. He said he cannot enter into the kingdom of God. Now, this is contrary to what billions of people on the planet believe. Billions believe there are ways to heaven other than this. But if you believe the Bible, if you believe what Jesus said, you cannot believe all these other religions because they don't agree. They're contradictory. He said, you've got to be born again, born from above, to see and enter into the kingdom of God, which includes going to heaven and being with God. He said, verse 6, "Marvel not that I said to you, you must be born again." You must. It's not optional. It's not optional. If you're going to be saved, if you're going to enter into the kingdom of God, if you're going to heaven and be with God and be with saved people for eternity, you must. It's not optional. You must be born from above. You must be born not just a natural birth through a woman, a mother. You must be born of the Spirit. Oh, hallelujah. Born of the Spirit. He said, you must be born again. Keep reading, verse 8. "The wind blows where it lists, and you hear the sound thereof, but you cannot tell where it comes from, and you can't tell where it goes." Talking about the wind. "So is everyone that is born of the Spirit." You can see the results of the wind blowing, but you don't see the wind. Somebody says, "But man, do you see how hard the wind's blowing out there?" Well, you don't actually see the wind. You see the leaves moving around. You see the branches on the trees moving around, but you didn't see the wind. And he said, that's the way the Holy Spirit is. You see the results of what the Spirit is doing, but you didn't see the Spirit. That, and everyone that is born of the Spirit is like this. Verse 9, well, skip down to verse 14 for time's sake. Every one of these verses are good, but if I get to preaching on every one of them, you know it'd take a long time. "As Moses lifted up the serpent in the wilderness, even so must the Son of Man be lifted up, that whosoever believes in Him should not perish, but have eternal life." Oh, thank God. Look at it again, verse 15. "That whoever believes in Him," this is also how you're born again. See, this is the same chapter, just three or four verses between what we just read and this. How are you born from above? How are you born again? You believe in and on Jesus, what He did, that He was born of a virgin, that He went to the cross, that He took upon Himself the judgment for all of our sins, that He died, that He was raised from the dead, and He is the King of kings, Lord of lords, coming again. You believe that, you receive Him as your Lord and Savior. When you do that, it is not just a mental activity. When you, from your heart, believe the good news, receive it, and receive Jesus and confess Jesus as your Lord, something amazing happens inside a human being. Old things pass away, and all things in spirit become new. You become a new creation. You're born again. You're born from above, not in the mental, not in the body, in the spirit, in the inner man. Again, this is not just a theological point, a doctrinal point that you assent to. This is a miracle that happens inside you. And you know it when it does. You know it. I remember when I was born again. I mean, I'll never forget it. My little brother had been in a motorcycle accident. He actually hit a truck head on with his motorcycle, and his head hit the bumper. Didn't have a helmet on. And they rushed him to the emergency room, and they thought for sure he wouldn't live long enough to even get him to the doctor. But he did live, and so they rushed him to a larger hospital, and nobody thought he would survive, but he kept living. He kept living. Well, there was a woman whom an aunt of mine had become acquainted with, who was a strong believer, and she sent word to us. My mom and dad were not in church at that time. My grandmother took us kids to church, but my parents weren't going to church. And this woman sent word to us that if we would believe God, He would heal my brother. Well, that was, man, we wanted to believe it, and we heard it, and we did. We chose to pray and seek God that He would do that. Well, it was so amazing that in just a day and a half time, not only did he not die, but he awoke up and was fine. Two days later, I was pushing him down the hall in a wheelchair. He could walk, but I was just pushing him. We were talking. Amazing. Later on, they found out when he was, years later, he went to a chiropractor, and the chiropractor said, what is the deal with your neck? He said, I don't know. He said, there is a healing that your neck has been broken. When was it broken? He said, I didn't know my neck had been broken. Well, it was broken in that wreck, but it was never caught and set. He said, it looks like a smooth weld. And that's not the way bones heal. They heal with calcium deposits around them. But anyway, we brought him home in just a few days. It absolutely is a miracle. Well, my grandmother, who's a strong believer, she sent word that she would like to see us. And her house was just not far from ours. And so my dad, my mom, myself, my little brother, we went up there. He was still had stitches and still was, recovering in some ways. But my grandmother said, God has healed our baby and spared our baby. I told him that if he would do that, you all would serve him. Did I lie? And my dad, I'll never forget it. He was standing there. He hung his head. He said, no, ma'am, you didn't lie. And that was a Saturday. Well, Sunday morning, we were all in church. And when the pastor gave the altar call, my dad got up and walked down the aisle. And when he did, I so loved my dad and respected him. I thought, well, if he needs to go, I bet I need to go too. I was just a boy. But I got up and I followed him to the altar and received Jesus. And it was not just a mental assent. Something happened on the inside of me. Interestingly enough, one thing I really noticed was the next day, that was a Sunday. Monday, I'm back in school. I was in junior high. I'm back in school, and I looked around, and all the people that I thought I didn't like, I didn't dislike them anymore. The teachers I thought I didn't like, I thought, well, they're okay. And I didn't realize it, but see, the love of God had been shed abroad in my heart by the Holy Spirit. Not just a mental assent, but a miracle inside. That's the new birth. That's the new creation. And that's the only way anybody gets into the kingdom of God in heaven. That's the only way people are going to go to heaven when they die.
0: And that concludes today's message by Brother Keith Moore. 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
2: See, your spirit knows things your head don't know. 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And it was my spirit telling me. Did you notice that verse said, see, I got my mind on the elders and on the oil. Did you might notice that voice said, the prayer of faith shall save, that scripture said, the prayer of faith shall save the sick? I had to look at it again, read it to be sure that's what it said.
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2: That's the reason Paul said, my spirit's alive unto God. It was alive unto God. Sin, the commandment came, sin revived, and I died. Now listen to me. Listen carefully. Oh, this is more scripture than I know. Remember what Moses said? About it, just blot their name, blot my name out of your book if you're going to blot them out. I know children of unsaved parents never took those children a day in their life to Sunday school or church, never prayed prayer with those children. These children hadn't reached the age of accountability. I'm thinking a little child now just 9 years old. Somebody said that this little child whose parents didn't take them to Sunday school and church, never read the Bible to them, never prayed with them, they're going to do something. Said, on Monday we'll do so-and-so. This little nine-year-old child said, no, we won't. I won't. Why? God said, I'm going to be up there with Jesus. How'd that little child know that? And he was. When Monday came, he was up there with Jesus. He didn't go with them on the little outing that was going on. His parents weren't Christians. He didn't know anything about church. He didn't know anything well about the Bible. I don't suppose. They never read the Bible in the home. They never had family prayer. They never even prayed at the table and asked the blessing on it. And yet that little nine-year-old boy said, I'll be up there with Jesus. Somebody came along and then said, well, he can't be. He said, you know, he'd never been converted, never been baptized in water, and he didn't belong to our church. But he said he would, and he was. How did he know? His spirit was alive to God. That's the reason he knew. I said his spirit was alive to God. That's the reason he knew. I was preaching a certain place, preaching a convention for the Four Square folks, Denver, several years ago. I got off on some of these things, and a young lady, a young minister lady came. She said, Brother Hagin, I want to talk to you. So at the cafeteria time we were eating, we talked there with the district supervisor of the Four Square Church and so on. And she said, I'm beginning to see something. She said, you know, my husband was killed, just 29 years old, in an airplane accident. I said, yes, I knew about that. Heard about it at least. She said, see, we got out of LIF Bible College there in California, see, and then we went to a town where they didn't have a full gospel church of any kind and built a new work. Had a good work going. Just did a phenomenal job, really. Good ministers. Both of them were ministers. And his roommate in college, you see, before they married, about the time they got out of college. Now they got two little children, little boy five, little girl three. Actually, the boy's between four and five. He's not five yet. The girl's approximately three. And so this roommate of his in LIFE Bible College had been, he was... He'd been in a plane crash and he was killed. And they wanted his roommate, you see, to preach his funeral. So in their little town in Nebraska, somebody had a private plane and said, we'll fly you over there. And so they got up early in the morning. Well, the children were asleep. She said, I didn't want to leave them home in bed. So I just took them in their pajamas, put them in the back seat of the car, and we drove out to the little airport. And you know, my husband, 29 years old now, kissed me goodbye, kissed the children. Got on that plane, took off down the runway. She said, as that plane took off, that little five-year-old boy, approximately between four and five, rose up in the back seat and said, Mama, Mama, Daddy's not on that plane, is he? Yeah, honey, don't you know he was going to call this roommate, he wasn't no kin, but he said, he's going to preach Uncle So-and-so's funeral. Why, he said, don't you know that airplane's going to run into that mountain? Hadn't got the word out of his mouth until it hit the mountain because of the fog, and he's killed. How'd that little kid know that? Because his spirit's alive unto God. Are you listening to me? I said his spirit was alive unto God. That's how I knew it. Well, how come the preacher didn't know it, though? Wasn't his spirit alive to God? Hadn't it been born again? Yeah. But his head had been educated at the expense of his spirit. And he didn't know to listen to his spirit. And he didn't take time to listen to his spirit. Why is it that women, in days gone by, more so than today, so many women work in public today, it's not so much so. Why is it that women, do you ever notice that they have more intuition than men do? Intuition is of your spirit. Because women lived a more secluded life. They didn't work so much with their minds, didn't work so much with their bodies, and they were more quiet. You see, you have to have times of quietness to get your mind and your body quiet, because God is not your mind and your body's going to know things, it's your spirit. Now, don't just throw everything away, I've said, just because you don't agree, but keep chewing on it for a while. I was alive without the law once, but when the commandment came, sin revived and I died. Now, the first and foremost way that he leads is by that inward witness. Secondly, by that inward voice, which most usually is the voice of your own spirit speaking to you. I can remember in my own experience, I was brought up in church, as I said. Don't remember the first time I went. Joined the church as 9 years old, but wasn't saved. On the bed of sickness, I realized I've never been saved. I just belonged to the church. Tell the real truth about it, I died and went to hell. And I began to cry out as I went down the third time, God, I belong to the church. I've been baptized in water. But there's no answer. And as I came up the third time out of that pit and out of hell, my spirit began to pray. And I was born again 20 minutes to 8 o'clock in the south bedroom of 409 North College Street in the city of McKinney, Texas. April the 22nd, Saturday night, 20 minutes to 8 o'clock. Well, I thought I had to die. Doctor said I had to die. I'd never heard divine healing preached. Didn't know anything about faith. So I was resigned to die. Every night I'd go to sleep with a smile on my face and praise myself to sleep. Said, Lord, they're liable to, because what the doctor said to me may just die any minute. My heart may stop just any moment. So if they find me in the bed, morning dead, they'll see I got a smile on my face. They'll know I died happy. I'm so glad. Oh, I'm so glad I didn't go to hell. That's something to be glad of. Hallelujah. So, a little by little, I read the Bible, the New Testament. I got over to Mark 11. I read Mark 11, 23 and 24, you know. And then, of course, I'm bothered with this. Well, healing's been done away with. Healing's been done away with. It's not for us nowadays. Something said to my mind, there's always a voice out here somewhere that said, now that doesn't mean what things ever you desire when you pray, believe you receive them, you shall have them. That doesn't mean what things ever you desire physically, because healing's been done away with, or materially, or financially. That just means what things ever you desire spiritually. Well, I tried to get my pastor to come, and he didn't, and you've heard some of the testimony, and finally one preacher did come and pat my hand, put on his professional voice, and said, just be patient, my boy. In a few more days, it'll all be over. So I accepted the verdict, in a few more days, it'll all be over. Laid there waiting to die. Then I got back into the Bible after 2 months. I didn't look at it, didn't read a scripture for 2 months. Didn't praise myself to sleep every night. But then November of 1933, I got back into the Bible again. I got it back open to Mark 11, 24 again, 23. And I said, well, Lord, I'll tell you what I'm going to do. I've tried to get somebody to help me. I'm just going to take you at your word. When you were here on earth, you said it, and I'm going to believe it. And if you didn't lie about it, I'm coming off of this bed. And if I don't get off of this bed, it'll be because you lied about it. Because I can believe what you said I can believe. Then I hit on this idea. Because I'd regained some use of my body, it'd take me a long time to turn pages. I couldn't turn them like that, but I couldn't put my hand there. Sort of scoot the page over. I'll run my reference. I don't have time to read through the New Testament. It's too difficult for me to read. I'll run my reference on faith and healing. And running my references on faith and healing, I came to James 5:14, that said, is any sick among you, let him call for the elders of the church, and let them pray over them, anoint them in the name of the Lord, and prayer of faith to save the sick. The Lord shall raise them up. If they have committed sin, it shall be forgiven them. Well, in my ignorance, I thought that all the rest of the healing scriptures and prayer promises hinged on that when it comes to healing, you see. I thought you had to call for the elders of the church. You don't have to. You just can if you need to. So I remember I began to cry. I said, "Dear Lord, if I've got to call for the elders of the church, I don't know to be healed, and I can't be healed. Because I don't know any elders of the church that believe in that. I don't know any preachers. I don't know any deacons. I don't know any Sunday school teachers. Or don't know any Christians that anoint with oil or believe anything like that. And if I've got a call for them, I can't be healed." Now, I had the witness in here that I said, I knew I was saved. I've got that inward witness, but I'd been saved 6 months, bedfast 6 months, I'd never heard an inward voice. Now, I'm not talking about the voice of the Spirit of God that's more authoritative. That inward something, I suppose I would have if I'd have been out, you see, up and about. Well, that inward voice, that still small voice, that voice of my spirit, my conscience would have told me not to do certain things if my body wanted to do it. But I'm bedfast, so I had little or no experience here. But there was a voice in here spoken on the inside of me. Just a still small voice that said, now how come my spirit? See, your spirit knows things your head don't know. Because your spirit's got the nature of God in it. It's got the life of God in it. Got the Holy Spirit in it. And it was my spirit telling me. Did you notice that verse said, see, I got my mind on the elders and on the oil. Did you notice that voice said, the prayer of faith shall save, that scripture said, the prayer of faith shall save the sick? I had to look at it again, read it to be sure that's what it said. I looked at it again and said, yeah, that's what that says. Yeah, that's what it says. Just came as a real shock to me, you know. I didn't notice that. Yeah, it said the prayer of faith to save the sick. And then on the inside of me, these words were spoken. I heard them in here. You can pray that prayer as well as anybody can. Hallelujah. Hallelujah. Amen. Well, now, my spiritual education was slow, just like yours. I had no teacher. It's difficult to follow an unseen teacher. It's difficult if you haven't been taught. Afterwards, I saw if I'd have followed what this unseen teacher, see, he'll teach you, the Holy Spirit will teach you. He'll guide you. If I'd have followed him and followed this inward something, I'd have been out of bed long before I was, but I didn't know to do it. I stayed there 9 more months. It was while I was praying, saying, I believe that I receive my healing. I saw that's what I must do. I believe I receive healing from the top of my head to the soles of my feet.
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5: Hebrews 4:12 says, "For the word of God is quick and powerful and sharper than any two-edged sword." Here's Beth Moore with a quick word.
6: We are all dependent upon other sources in order to maintain life. That is the way God planned it. We've got to have water. We've got to have oxygen. We are continually dependent on sources around us to continue to be. So what he's telling us in John chapter 5 is this God, this Lord, is totally self-existent. He needs absolutely nothing. He draws off of absolutely and utterly nothing for life. That is the essence of that title, I Am That I Am. In fact, I know you've heard the words often out of Hebrews chapter 11 verse 6, "And without faith it is impossible to please God, because anyone who comes to him must believe that he exists and that he rewards those who earnestly seek him." In the King James Version, "must believe that he" what? "That he is, and he is a rewarder of those who seek him." That is saying something a whole lot bigger than that he simply exists. This is not just about the existence of God. This is about knowing that God is the one who is. He is the I Am, the one who draws off of absolutely nothing to exist, the one and only ineffable one.
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7: The Bible in Basic English. The first book of Moses, commonly called Genesis. Chapter 13. "And Abram went up out of Egypt with his wife and all he had, and Lot with him, and they came into the south. Now Abram had great wealth of cattle and silver and gold. And traveling on from the south, he came to Bethel, to the place where his tent had been before, between Bethel and Ai, to the place where he had made his first altar, and there Abram gave worship to the name of the Lord. And Lot, who went with him, had flocks and herds and tents, so that the land was not wide enough for the two of them. Their property was so great that there was not room for them together. And there was an argument between the keepers of Abram's cattle and the keepers of Lot's cattle. At that time the Canaanites and Perizzites were still living in the land. Then Abram said to Lot, 'Let there be no argument between me and you, and between my herdmen and your herdmen, for we are brothers. Is not all the land before you? Then let us go our separate ways, if you go to the left, I will go to the right, or if you take the right, I will go to the left.' And Lot, lifting up his eyes and looking in the valley of Jordan, saw that it was well watered everywhere. Before the Lord had sent destruction on Sodom and Gomorrah, it was like the garden of the Lord, like the land of Egypt, on the way to Zoar. So Lot took for himself all the valley of Jordan, and went to the east, and they were parted from one another. Abram went on living in the land of Canaan, and Lot went to the lowland towns, moving his tent as far as Sodom. Now the men of Sodom were evil, and great sinners before the Lord. And the Lord had said to Abram, after Lot was parted from him, 'From this place where you are, take a look to the north and to the south, to the east and to the west, for all the land which you see I will give to you and to your seed forever. And I will make your children like the dust of the earth, so that if the dust of the earth may be numbered, then will your children be numbered. Come, go through all the land from one end to the other, for I will give it to you.' And Abram, moving his tent, came and made his living place by the holy tree of Mamre, which is in Hebron, and made an altar there to the Lord." Chapter 14. Now in the days of Amraphel, king of Shinar, Arioch, king of Elazar, Gedorlaomer, king of Elam, and Tidal, king of Goyim, they made war with Bera, king of Sodom, and with Birsha, king of Gomorrah, Shinab, king of Admah, and Shemeber, king of Zeboim, and the king of Bela, which is Zoar. All these came together in the valley of Siddim, which is the Salt Sea. For 12 years they were under the rule of Chedorlaomer, but in the 13th year they put off his control. And in the 14th year, Chedorlaomer and the kings who were on his side, overcame the Rephaim and Ashtaroth Karnaim, and the Zuzim in Ham, and the Amim in Shaveh Kiriathaim, and the Horites in their mountain Seir, driving them as far as El Paran, which is near the wasteland. Then they came back to En Mishpat, which is Kadesh, making waste all the country of the Amalekites and of the Amorites living in Hazazon Tamar. And the king of Sodom with the king of Gomorrah and the king of Admah and the king of Zeboim and the king of Bela, that is Zoar, went out, and put their forces in position in the valley of Siddim, against Chedorlaomer, king of Elam, and Tidal, king of Goyim, and Amraphel, king of Shinar, and Arioch, king of Elazar, four kings against the five. Now the valley of Siddim was full of holes of sticky earth, and the kings of Sodom and Gomorrah were put to flight and came to their end there, but the rest got away to the mountain. And the four kings took all the goods and food from Sodom and Gomorrah and went on their way. And in addition they took Lot, Abram's brother's son, who was living in Sodom, and all his goods. And one who had got away from the fight came and gave word of it to Abram the Hebrew, who was living by the holy tree of Mamre, the Amorite, the brother of Eshcol and Aner, who were friends of Abram. And Abram, hearing that his brother's son had been made a prisoner, took a band of his trained men, 318 of them, sons of his house, and went after them as far as Dan. And separating his forces by night, he overcame them, putting them to flight and going after them as far as Hobah, which is on the north side of Damascus. And he got back all the goods, and Lot, his brother's son, with his goods and the women and the people. And when he was coming back after putting to flight Chedorlaomer and the other kings, he had a meeting with the king of Sodom in the valley of Shaveh, that is, the king's valley. And Melchizedek, king of Salem, the priest of the Most High God, took bread and wine, and blessing him, said, May the blessing of the Most High God, maker of heaven and earth, be on Abram, and let the Most High God be praised, who has given into your hands those who are against you. Then Abram gave him a tenth of all the goods he had taken. And the king of Sodom said to Abram, Give me the prisoners and take the goods for yourself. But Abram said to the king of Sodom, I have taken an oath to the Lord, the Most High God, maker of heaven and earth, that I will not take so much as a thread or the cord of a shoe of yours, so that you may not say, I have given wealth to Abram, give me nothing but the food which the fighting men who went with me have had. But let Aner and Eshcol and Mamre have their part of the goods. Chapter 15. After these things, the word of the Lord came to Abram in a vision, saying, Have no fear, Abram, I will keep you safe, and great will be your reward. And Abram said, What will you give me? For I have no child, and this Eliezer of Damascus will have all my wealth after me. And Abram said, You have given me no child, and a servant in my house will get the heritage. Then said the Lord, This man will not get the heritage, but a son of your body will have your property after you. And he took him out into the open air, and said to him, Let your eyes be lifted to heaven, and see if the stars may be numbered, even so will your seed be. And he had faith in the Lord, and it was put to his account as righteousness. And he said to him, I am the Lord, who took you from Ur of the Chaldees, to give you this land for your heritage. And he said, O Lord God, how may I be certain that it will be mine? And he said, Take a young cow of 3 years old, and a she-goat of 3 years old, and a sheep of 3 years old, and a dove and a young pigeon. All these he took, cutting them in two and putting one half opposite the other, but not cutting the birds in two. And evil birds came down on the bodies, but Abram sent them away. Now when the sun was going down, a deep sleep came on Abram, and a dark cloud of fear. And he said to Abram, Truly, your seed will be living in a land which is not theirs, as servants to a people who will be cruel to them for 400 years, but I will be the judge of that nation whose servants they are, and they will come out from among them with great wealth. As for you, you'll go to your fathers in peace, at the end of a long life you will be put in your last resting place. And in the fourth generation they will come back here, for at present the sin of the Amorite is not full. Then when the sun went down and it was dark, he saw a smoking fire and a flaming light which went between the parts of the bodies. In that day the Lord made an agreement with Abram, and said, To your seed have I given this land from the river of Egypt to the great river, the river Euphrates, the Kenite, the Kenzite, and the Kadmonite, and the Hittite, and the Perizzite, and the Rephaim, and the Amorite, and the Canaanite, and the Girgashite, and the Jebusite.
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3: Bees depend on a good memory of their surroundings to make the thousands of trips necessary to keep their hive in operation. Each day, a single bee must make trips to hundreds of flowers, some as far as a mile from the hive. Scientists have long wondered how the tiny bee can remember what may be dozens of square miles of territory. When a bee finds a good source of nectar, she returns to the hive and does a little dance for the other bees. This dance tells them where a new find is located. Researchers have studied this in detail and can now interpret these dances. Researchers from Princeton University tricked a bee into dancing out a location that turned out to be in the middle of a nearby lake. After receiving the message, the other members of the hive simply ignored their fellow worker. She kept dancing, but no one would believe her. Only later, when the dance clearly said that the flowers were on the opposite side of the lake, did the other bees pay attention and check out the flowers. Researchers are now wondering whether bees keep a mental map of their surroundings. How else could they tell when someone gives them a false location? Evolutionary researchers are trying to figure out how such an evolutionary simple creature as the bee could be so intelligent. However, the Bible makes it clear that intelligence is not related to evolution. It is the gift of an all-wise creator.
4: 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And be sure to join us next time for another Creation Moment, proclaiming evidence of God's truth.
5: 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Every one of us loves to share the good things that are happening in our lives. We'll tell anybody if they'll listen. So who are you telling about your faith? Are you making a difference? 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
6: You know, sometimes we call Jesus our Savior and sometimes we refer to Him as our Lord. But I think sometimes we kind of interchange those words without realizing that they do have a little different meaning. You know, you can receive Jesus Christ as your Savior. You don't want to go to hell. You want to make sure you're going to heaven. You want to make sure you're okay with God. But have you really received Him as your Lord? Are you really letting Him be the master and the Lord of your life? Have you surrendered every area to Him? Yes, there is a difference in Jesus being your Savior and your Lord. There was a time in my life when I say that I had enough of Jesus to stay out of hell, but not enough to walk in victory. I went to church. I believe I was born again, and I believe that I would have gone to heaven if I would have died. But I didn't really have any victory in my life. And because of that, my faith was not really affecting anybody else. Don't be satisfied just to go to heaven yourself. Live a life that will enable you to take other people with you.
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7: This is Tim Barton from Wall Builders with another moment from American history. After the final victory at Yorktown, the Continental Army awaited the outcome of peace negotiations with Great Britain. Pastor Israel Evans, a chaplain in the Army, proposed to George Washington that they build a structure where church services could be held during the months of waiting. Washington approved the plan and urged his officers to ensure that the soldiers attended service. Pastor Evans further knew, if we were to secure the liberties they had fought for, sound education would be crucial. He declared, "Every parent and every friend to the freedom of his country ought to be attentive to the improvement of our youth in the principles of freedom and good government, and then the people will stand fast in their liberty for a long time. Our schools today need to return to teaching the principles of freedom and good government in order for America to survive and prosper." For more information about Pastor Israel Evans and other colonial patriots, go to wallbuilders.com.
8: 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All things were made by him, and without him was not anything made that was made. In him was life, and the life was the light of men.
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11: The Gospel according to Luke, chapter 24. Now on the first day of the week, very early in the morning, they and certain other women with them came to the tomb, bringing the spices which they had prepared. But they found the stone rolled away from the tomb. Then they went in and did not find the body of the Lord Jesus. And it happened, as they were greatly perplexed about this, that behold, two men stood by them in shining garments. Then, as they were afraid and bowed their faces to the earth, they said to them, "Why do you seek the living among the dead? He is not here, but is risen. Remember how he spoke to you when he was still in Galilee, saying, 'The Son of Man must be delivered into the hands of sinful men and be crucified, and the third day rise again.' And they remembered his words. Then they returned from the tomb and told all these things to the 11 and to all the rest. It was Mary Magdalene, Joanna, Mary the mother of James, and the other women with them who told these things to the apostles. And their words seemed to them like idle tales, and they did not believe them. But Peter arose and ran to the tomb, and stooping down, he saw the linen cloths lying by themselves, and he departed, marveling to himself at what had happened. Now behold, two of them were traveling that same day to a village called Emmaus, which was 7 miles from Jerusalem. And they talked together of all these things which had happened. So it was, while they conversed and reasoned, that Jesus himself drew near and went with them. But their eyes were restrained, so that they did not know him. And he said to them, "What kind of conversation is this that you have with one another as you walk and are sad?" Then the one whose name was Cleopas answered and said to him, "Are you the only stranger in Jerusalem, and have you not known the things which happened there in these days?" And he said to them, "What things?" So they said to him, "The things concerning Jesus of Nazareth, who was a prophet, mighty in deed and word before God and all the people, and how the chief priests and our rulers delivered him to be condemned to death and crucified him. But we were hoping that it was he who was going to redeem Israel. Indeed, besides all this, today is the third day since these things happened. Yes, and certain women of our company, who arrived at the tomb early, astonished us. When they did not find his body, they came saying that they had also seen a vision of angels, who said he was alive. And certain of those who were with us went to the tomb and found it just as the women had said, but him they did not see. Then he said to them, 'O foolish ones and slow of heart to believe in all that the prophets have spoken. Ought not the Christ to have suffered these things and to enter into his glory?' And beginning at Moses and all the prophets, he expounded to them in all the scriptures the things concerning himself. Then they drew near to the village where they were going, and he indicated that he would have gone farther. But they constrained him, saying, 'Abide with us, for it is toward evening, and the day is far spent. And he went in to stay with them. Now it came to pass, as he sat at the table with them, that he took bread, blessed and broke it, and gave it to them. Then their eyes were opened, and they knew him, and he vanished from their sight. And they said to one another, Did not our heart burn within us, while he talked with us on the road, and while he opened the scriptures to us? So they rose up that very hour and returned to Jerusalem,

0: and supposed they had seen a spirit. And he said to them, Why are you troubled? And why do doubts arise in your hearts? Behold my hands and my feet, that it is I myself. Handle me and see, for a spirit does not have flesh and bones, as you see I have. When he had said this, he showed them his hands and his feet. But while they still did not believe for joy and marveled, he said to them, Have you any food here? So they gave him a piece of a broiled fish and some honeycomb, and he took it and ate in their presence. Then he said to them, These are the words which I spoke to you while I was still with you, that all things must be fulfilled, which were written in the law of Moses and the prophets and the Psalms concerning me. And he opened their understanding that they might comprehend the scriptures. Then he said to them, Thus it is written, and thus it was necessary for the Christ to suffer and to rise from the dead the third day, and that repentance and remission of sins should be preached in his name to all nations, beginning at Jerusalem. And you are witnesses of these things. Behold, I send the promise of my Father upon you, but tarry in the city of Jerusalem until you are endued with power from on high. And he led them out as far as Bethany, and he lifted up his hands and blessed them. Now it came to pass, while he blessed them, that he was parted from them and carried up into heaven. And they worshipped him and returned to Jerusalem with great joy, and were continually in the temple, praising and blessing God. Amen.
1: Our Father, which art in heaven, hallowed be thy name. Thy kingdom come, thy will be done in earth as it is in heaven. Give us this day our daily bread, and forgive us our debts as we forgive our debtors. And lead us not into temptation, but deliver us from evil. For thine is the kingdom, and the power, and the glory forever. Amen.
2: I can't believe I acted like that again. What kind of Christian am I? I've got to do better.
3: It's easy to think we can fight persistent sin all on our own. The problem with that is, it's easy to beat ourselves up and fall into a rut of shame and guilt. Billy Graham knew the only way to really fight sin is to ask God for help.
4: You submit yourself to God and say, Lord, you take charge of my life as Lord and Master. None of us can live the Christian life alone. We just can't do it. It's the Holy Spirit that He gives you to live in you and through you. And when Satan comes with his temptation, you quote a verse of Scripture. That's one thing he can't stand. It's the sword of the Spirit. Then when you resist the devil, you have the promise that he'll flee from you and you can overcome him.
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5: Welcome to 15 Minutes in the Word with New York Times bestselling author Joyce Meyer. On today's program, Joyce will be teaching from her series, Calm Down and Cheer Up. The Bible is full of scripture describing God's love for each one of us. And it tells us how, through salvation in Christ, we can know true joy. But keeping our joy isn't always easy when the difficulties of life creep in. So how do we remain calm and cheerful when circumstances are worrisome? Today, Joyce shows us practical ways we can calm down and choose God's joy in every situation. Let's discover how His peace and joy can transform our lives. Now, here's Joyce with today's teaching.
6: I started yesterday talking about calming down. And I mentioned just how good even that word sounds. Calm. Just saying it makes me feel calm. There's so much turmoil in the world and so many things that people can be angry about and upset about. But I have some good news for you today. Just because you have something to be upset about doesn't mean you have to be upset. I want to say that again. I just thought of that right before we started this program. Just because you have something to be upset about doesn't mean you have to be upset. And maybe that's the first lesson we need to learn because, I mean, I know parents who think they're not even good parents if they don't worry about their kids.

But that's not true at all. You don't have to worry about your children. It's something that you decide to do. And our emotions can begin to flare up or sink down, but we don't have to go with them. Jesus said he left us his peace, but in the Amplified Bible in John 14, 26, 27, he said, stop allowing yourselves to be upset and disturbed. So I think before anybody can have long-term, consistent peace, that the first thing they have to learn is that they have to take responsibility for that peace and understand that they can't keep waiting for all their circumstances in the world to change. That's exactly why Jesus said to live life one day at a time and not spend today worrying about tomorrow, because tomorrow would have troubles of its own. We don't have very many days that goes by that something doesn't happen that we would rather that it wouldn't have happened. And so we have to be stronger, trust God more, and make a decision that we're not going to live in that zone of upset all the time. Proverbs 14:30, a calm, I love that word, a calm and undisturbed mind and heart are the life and health of the body. But envy, jealousy, and wrath, which is strife and upset, are like rottenness to the bones. So this tells us that all this stress and upset and anger that we're experiencing in the world today affects our health in a very negative way. And it probably would be safe to say that there are more sick people today than there ever has been. People take more medicine than they ever have. And I do believe that all the stress that we have in our lives because of choices that we make, and I know some of you are saying like, now wait a minute, I can't help it. Well, let's just take our schedules. If I ask how many of you have more to do than what is humanly possible, most of you or many of you would go, yep, that's me. Well, you know, you can change your schedule. You can learn to say no to some things. We don't have to load up our lives to where, you know, we just don't have 1 second left for anything. Proverbs 14:30, let me read it again because it's so good. A calm and an undisturbed mind and heart is the life and health of the body, but envy, jealousy, and wrath are like rottenness to the bones. So you might say that every day that you stay calm is like a day of having an IV drip all day long of health and nutrition. Waiting on God rather than taking emotional action gives us the strength to do whatever we need to do when God does give us direction. We can't hear from God when we're in a state of upset. We have to calm down and wait on God. Be still and know that I am God. Isaiah 40:31. We all know this. It's one of our favorite scriptures, but it's so true. But those who wait for the Lord, and what does wait mean? We talked about it yesterday. To expect, look for, and hope in Him. See, waiting is not a passive thing. It's a very spiritually active thing. You're believing, you're trusting, you're expecting God to show up in any moment. Shall change and renew their strength and power. They shall lift up their wings and mount up close to God as eagles mount up to the sun. They shall run and not be weary. They shall walk and they shall not faint or become tired. Do you know some of you are just tired all the time because you let your emotions rule your life? I know that because that's the way I lived a lot of the years of my life. You know, we're called to be a witness to the world. And to be a witness is a different thing than just telling people about Jesus. It's living the kind of life that Jesus would live or did live when he was here on the earth in front of people. I think it was Francis of Assisi that said, preach at all times and if necessary, use words. In other words, let your life be a sermon to people around you. And I think one of the best ways we can do that is to

0: the storm because he had peace in him. And it's very important that we maintain an inner calm and an inner peace. If you just think about the ocean, which is very deep, there can be a terrible, terrible, furious storm on the surface of the ocean. Waves beating about, wind blowing. But down deep in that water, it's just as calm and peaceful as it can be. And that's the way our lives can be. No matter what's going on around us, deep inside, we can stay calm and peaceful if we have our trust in God. He got up, rebuked the wind and the waves, and said, "Quiet, be still." Then the wind died down, and it was completely calm. And he said to his disciples, "Why are you afraid? Don't you have any faith?" And they were terrified and asked each other, "Who is this that even the wind and the waves obey him?" You know, Dave's stability, after we got married, I didn't really know what calm was and peace. I'd lived in turmoil as long as I could remember. I was sexually abused by my father, and he was drank excessively, and he'd go out and get drunk and come home, beat my mother up, and rant and rave and yell, and our house was just full of fear, full of arguing, full of strife. And so I really didn't even know what peace felt like, certainly not consistent peace. And Dave was just so calm and peaceful. And, you know, the way I was, I would even try to get him upset, because if I was upset, I wanted everybody else to be upset with me. And he just remained calm. And I resented it at first. It made me angry. But then his life showed me what was wrong in mine, like the scripture we previously read. His life was a witness to me, and I started wanting the peace that I saw him have.
1: 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Jesus said in John 14:27, "Peace I leave with you, my peace I give you. I do not give to you as the world gives. 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
3: This is Hope with God. I'm Andrew Palau. Life isn't always easy. Some days you feel tired, hurt, or just unsure of where to go next. Take comfort in this truth. When Jesus was born, an angel from God came and said, "Don't be afraid. I bring you good news that will bring great joy to all people." All people. That means you. Jesus came to offer you joy, healing, and peace, and rescue. He came so that we wouldn't have to face life alone, and so that death wouldn't have the final word. Maybe no one's ever told you this before, but God wants to know you, and he wants you to know that he loves you. Do you feel your heart stirring about all this? Just call out and say, "Jesus, I am stepping out in faith, and I'm choosing to believe that this good news is real and that it's for me. Please meet me today with your joy and your peace." Always remember, there is hope with God. I'm Andrew Palau.
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0: 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Today, Keith Moore is teaching from the Word of God, a message from the series, Eternal Life. 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And now, Brother Moore.
1: Thank God for the Word of God. Thank God for the Bible. We have something solid. We don't have to guess. We don't have to speculate. The Word is true. Jesus said, heaven and earth will pass away, but my words will never pass away. You can, my friend, build your life on these words. It is a foundation that will not wash away. Thank you, Lord. You know, a fella could preach in here this morning, could he? Look with me in the fourth chapter. Chapter 4 and verse 5. Chapter 4 and verse 5, you see something else that goes, you know, we were just reading in chapter 3. This was not written in chapter and verse, so this all flows together. And we see immediately after Jesus saying, or soon I should say, after Jesus saying these things to Nicodemus, he has an encounter with a woman at the well of Samaria. And he's talking about some of the very same things. In the fourth chapter, in the fifth verse, Jesus came to the city of Samaria, which is called Sychar, near to the parcel of ground that Jacob gave to his son Joseph. Now Jacob's well was there. Jesus, therefore, being wearied with his journey, sat thus on the well, and it was about the sixth hour. There comes a woman of Samaria to draw water, and Jesus said to her, give me to drink. Now, you got to remember, they didn't have plumbing in those days and city water and those kind of things like we do today. What you had was a well that was dug deep into the ground to reach, you know, water. And then the way you got the water out was by drawing it out with buckets or with vessels. You would take a rope or some kind of apparatus, and you would lower it down until you got to the water, and then you would draw it up. And so it was laborious. I mean, everybody had to go to the well, and they had to draw up water, and then you carry it to the house. And so it was, you know, really should make us appreciate turning on the tap. But anyway, even though Jesus is sitting on the well, he can't drink any water, even though he's tired and thirsty. Why? Because you got to have something to get down in the well to get the water out. Got to draw it out. Jesus' disciples were going away into the city to buy meat or food, we'd say. Then said the woman of Samaria to him, how is it that you, being a Jew, ask drink of me, which am a woman of Samaria? For the Jews have no dealings with the Samaritans. Prejudice is not a new thing. It's been around from the beginning. And there was a big issue of prejudice between Jews and Samaritans. And one translation actually says it like this, that Jews don't use the same dishes as Samaritans. Because he's talking about, you know, using her bucket or her vessel to draw some water out of. But Jesus didn't let that move him. He's focused on something else. We must not let ourselves get embroiled in the petty prejudices that are all around us. Now, you can get your feelings hurt. You can get mad anytime you want to, but we should focus on bigger issues. Shouldn't we? We should. It doesn't matter what your background is, who your people are, where you come from, your skin tone, all that kind of thing. What matters is the condition of your spirit. What matters, are you born again? Have you been born again? If somebody has been born again, then it doesn't make any difference if you're from a completely different country, a different color, different background. We're brothers. We're a brother and sister. But if your own family, mom and dad, brother and sister, haven't been born again, you're not spiritual family with them. So we should quit thinking in terms of external appearance and realize the thing that makes you family is the blood of the Lamb, the new birth, being born again, being placed into the family of God. And if somebody has really believed on Jesus and received Him and made Him the Lord of their life, they are your brother. They are your sister. And you're to act like it. You're to think that way. So He said to her, if you knew the gift of God, hallelujah. You know, Romans talks about this in Romans 6. It said the wages of sin is death, but the gift of God is eternal life through Jesus Christ. Said out loud, eternal life through Jesus Christ. Those are inseparable. You can't have one without the other. Eternal life through Jesus Christ. Jesus said to her, if you knew the gift of God, what is the gift of God? And who is the gift of God? He is, Jesus is, the one she's talking to. He is the gift. And what He's offering her is what is procured through Himself, which is eternal life. That's the gift. He's the gift. The eternal life is the gift. He said, if you knew the gift of God and who it is that says to you, give me to drink, you would have asked of Him and He would have given you living water. Oh, somebody say living water. Living water. Living water. Hold your place right there and go over to the book of Revelation. You know, we've been reading our chapter. It's well known, in case you're new to these parts, it is well known that everybody at Faith Life Church reads their chapter every day, Monday through Friday. And we just started anew reading the New Testament through just here recently. And if you weren't aware of that, you can look online. There's actually a bookmark that you can get. But we recently just read through Revelation. And you'll see something here in this last chapter of the book, chapter 22, verse 1, said, He showed me a pure river of water of life, clear as crystal, proceeding out of the throne of God and of the Lamb. Pure river, and it's not just water. It's life water, water of life. This water doesn't just make you wet. This water makes you alive. Pure river of water of life, clear as crystal. And it's proceeding out of the throne of God and of the Lamb. Its origin, its source is God and Jesus, God the Father, and Jesus the Lamb Himself. It originates, in, so it's coming out of them. And it's flowing. And He said, verse 2, in the midst of the street of it, and on either side of the river, there was the tree of life. So you got a river of life, and you got a tree of life, which bare 12 manner of fruits and yielded her fruit every month. And the leaves of the tree were for the healing of the nations. And there'll be no more curse, but the throne of God and of the Lamb shall be in it, and His servants shall serve Him. This is not a fairy tale. This is not just a graphic representation of something else. This exists. We'll see it. We'll get to wade into it, swim in it, drink of it. Oh, somebody say glory to God. And eat of it. Oh, thank God. And you'll notice that every one of these is not just water. It's not just a tree. It's not just fruit. It's water of life. It's tree of life. And it is, Jesus said, I am the bread of life. Bread of life, water of life. He said, you'll get a crown of life. What is this? It's all this eternal life that comes right out of God Himself. It's the life that makes God alive. It's the power that gives God His existence. And now, it gives you your existence if you're a believer. And it will never stop and end. We were singing earlier about the blood. Well, one of the great things about the blood is the life is in the blood, right? And the blood will never lose its power. What is its power? The life is the power. Why won't it ever lose its power? Because it's eternal life. Glory to God. It's eternal life. What does that mean? It never weakens. It never diminishes. It never runs out. It never quits. We're not aware of anything in this life that is like that. Everything we know is born, dies. You build it up, then it runs out, then it runs down. That's because of the curse and because of death. But with God, there is no death in God. Never has been. Never will be. There is no searching of His strength and understanding. He never gets faint. He never gets weary. He never runs down. He never runs out. And now, I and every believer, you have been born of that same eternal Spirit, and we have that same eternal life living in us through age after age after age. Glory to God. And on top of that, we have unfettered, unlimited access to the tree of life, to the river of life, to the throne of life, to the Spirit of life. Oh, glory to God. Our future is very bright. Very bright. So with that in mind, go back to John 4. And notice, what is Jesus talking about? He's sitting on the well. He's tired. He's thirsty. There's some nice, cool water down in this well. But He has no means of getting to it or getting it out. It is such a graphic picture. Human beings without God are starving. They are dying of thirst and hunger. And there is no means for the man or woman to get it themselves. Oh, but somebody came. Jesus came and got it for us. He is the way to the water.
0: And that concludes today's message by Brother Keith Moore. 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
2: If you'll be tender to your spirit, you'll leave off a lot of things. Amen. That's absolutely the truth about the matter. I thought about it later. Well, how come me to say that? But you see, my spirit was enlightened. He'll enlighten you through your spirit. That's the way he'll enlighten you, is through your spirit. And the minute that my spirit became a new man, I learned early to let my spirit dominate the outward man. See? You don't have to be preached to. You don't have to preach do and don't. Let your spirit dominate you. Let that new man on the inside of you be the dominant one. Don't let your body. Now your body will want to keep on doing things it's been doing because it hadn't been born again yet.
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2: You can see from these scriptures then that God the Father and the Son, the Lord Jesus Christ, in the person of the Holy Spirit, indwells us, abides in us, lives in us, in our spirits. The reason that our bodies become the temple of the Holy Ghost is because our bodies are the temples of our own spirit. The Holy Spirit is not dwelling in our bodies per se. He's dwelling in our spirits. Therefore, if God is dwelling in us, then that's where he's going to speak to us. In our spirits, in our hearts, because that's where he is. We need to know that. The Spirit himself beareth witness with our spirits that we are the children of God. Now we're so body conscious and so fleshly conscious and so physical conscious that spiritual things are indistinct to us. Remember this, that your spirit has a voice. We call that voice conscience. Your conscience is the voice of your spirit, and your spirit will speak to you. Now, the question is asked, is your conscience a safe guide? Yes, if your spirit has become a new man in Christ, then your conscience is a safe guide. Your conscience is the voice of your spirit. If your spirit is a new man, 2 Corinthians 5:17 said, therefore, if any man be in Christ, he's a new creature. Old things passed away, behold, all things become new. And if your spirit is a new man with the life and the nature of God in it, with the Spirit of God in it, then it's a safe guide. Now, a person has never been born again, doesn't have the life of God in his spirit, doesn't have the nature of God in his spirit, doesn't have the love of God in his spirit, doesn't have the Spirit of God in his spirit, then his conscience is not a safe guide, because his spirit is unregenerate. And he's got the nature of the devil in his spirit, and his conscience will permit him to do anything. But when you have the nature and the life of God in you, your conscience won't permit you just to do anything. And the more conscious you are of your spirit and of your inner man, and the more tender you are toward that voice of your conscience, then you'll just automatically, no one I have to tell you, you'll automatically know right from wrong. You'll just automatically leave off a lot of things. Now, if you'd ever stop and consider this, I think about my own experience sometime. See, I was born and raised Southern Baptist. Well, now, there's a lot of things people in our church, you know, that practice it was, I never thought anything about. I'd never been to a holiness church. I'd never heard anybody preach separation from the world. I'd never heard anything like that. I never thought a thing in the world about anybody smoking cigarettes. Our pastor smoked. You know, the minute I was born again, something on the inside of me told me not to. And I never had done it much, but as a kid, you thought it made you groan, you know, to try to suck on a cancer stick. The minute I was born again, something in here told me, and I said to the Lord, I'll never smoke another cigarette as long as day I live. I never heard of the Holy Ghost, never heard anybody say it was wrong or it was right. Never thought a thing in the world about it. If you'll be tender to your spirit, you'll leave off a lot of things. Amen. That's absolutely the truth about the matter. I thought about it later. Well, how come me to say that? But you see, my spirit was enlightened. He'll enlighten you through your spirit. That's the way he'll enlighten you, is through your spirit. And the minute that my spirit became a new man, I learned early to let my spirit dominate the outward man. See? You don't have to be preached to. You don't have to preach do and don't. Let your spirit dominate you. Let that new man on the inside of you be the dominant one. Don't let your body. Now your body will want to keep on doing things it's been doing, because it hadn't been born again yet. You'll get a new body one day. Thank God for that. That'll be a great day, won't it? But we don't have a new body yet. So we'll have to put up with the one we've got till then. But you see, friends, God is dwelling in us, in our spirits. And the conscience is the voice of our spirit. Reason is the voice of our soul. Feeling is the voice of our body. Now, we as Christians, we don't follow feeling or reason, either one. We follow our conscience. Paul said, I always obey my conscience. A lot of times people want to go by feelings. Sometimes we use the word feeling, but we should explain what we mean by, we're really not talking about a physical feeling. Someone said, I feel the presence of God. We're not talking about a physical, that you feel the presence of God like I feel this Bible in my hand, you know. We're talking about really a spiritual feeling or a spiritual sense. We sense God's presence. We, maybe a better way to say it, I'm conscious of his presence. It's a spiritual consciousness. Now you can have that consciousness, and I guess I learned early because of experience. You can have that consciousness of his presence and fellowship with him even when the body is not functioning. That's your reason you need to be careful. Doctors tell us this now, but I learned it by experience. But doctors tell us this now. I've had doctors to tell me this, because they've learned some things. And we're all in the process of learning, thank God. That when people are unconscious, don't stand around that person. You know, maybe medical science has given up, said they're going to die, but don't stand around there and talk death. They'll pick that up in their spirit, even though they're absolutely, totally cannot contact you. Because you see, the spirit never dies. A lot of times people's spirits will pick up things. It is not necessarily that the Holy Ghost revealed to them, but your spirit just picks up certain things sometimes. I'm of the opinion we'll have greater development in this area, but you see, the church has never grown out of a babyhood stage, because they know little or nothing about spiritual development. Nearly all of our worship is either in the physical or the soul realm. And we know little at all. Once in a while we'll touch that spirit realm a little bit, but because we're not taught, we don't know how to develop and grow in that area. But thank God we're on the way. Glory to God. Now then, this text said in Romans 8:16 that his spirit bears witness with our spirits that we're the children of God. He doesn't bear witness with our bodies. Our feelings haven't got anything to do with it. I remember Smith Wigglesworth said something that blessed me when I first read it way back in the late 30s, because it was so in line with some of my own experience. He said, I'm not moved by what I feel. I'm not moved by what I see. I'm moved only by what I believe. And then he went on to say, I can't understand God by feelings. I can't understand the Lord Jesus Christ by feelings. I understand God by what the Word says about him. I understand the Lord Jesus Christ by what the Word says about him. He's everything the Word says he is. Hallelujah. Well, you will not understand yourself by feeling. Understand yourself as a born-again, spirit-filled Christian by what the Word of God says about you. And when you read what the Word of God says about you, whether you feel like it or not, say, yeah, that's me. That's me. I have what the Word says I have. I can do what the Word says I can do. I am what the Word says I am. And you will begin to develop spiritually then. Blessed be the Lord. Now notice Jesus went on to say, concerning the Holy Spirit, like John 16, 13, and 14. Remember, the Holy Spirit's in our spirits now. Howbeit, when he, the Spirit of truth, is come, he will guide. He will guide. That sounds a whole lot like how many, as many as are led. led, guide you into all truth. For he shall not speak of himself. So the Holy Spirit will speak. No, this is not talking about speaking with tongues. The Holy Ghost don't talk with tongues. The Holy Ghost gives your spirit the utterance and you do the talking. That's not the Holy Ghost talking. That's you. He does speak. We'll get into that in just a little bit here now. He shall not speak, though, of himself. But whatsoever he shall hear, that shall he speak. And he shall show you things to come. Now, whatever the Holy Spirit hears God say or Jesus say, he'll speak that in your spirit. Because that's where he is. He shall glorify me, for he shall receive of mine, and he'll show it unto you. Jesus said also, John 14:26, he shall teach. The Holy Spirit will teach you all things and bring all things to your remembrance whatsoever I've said unto you. Now, people ask me sometimes about remembering, you know. They asked me, I remember years ago they'd asked me, because at one time I could quote 3/4 of the New Testament. How do you memorize? I said, I never memorized scripture in my life. Don't know a thing more about memorization. I suppose you could develop your mind if you'd work at it. I said, I just get to talking and it just comes up in me, just rises up in me. He brings the remember. He's in there, he just brings it up. How can you remember? You remember dates and places and things, you know. I get to talking about this happened then, that happened then, sometimes, you know. And I don't try to remember that. I tell you the truth about it, if I'm not speaking under the anointing and somebody asks me about it, I have to stop and think about it and try to drag it up to get it. But you see, the minute I spoke about that, it comes up. It's in here. It comes right up inside me, and I remember all about it. The day, the place, where it was. I don't try to do that. It's in here, and it just comes up. And there it is. Flashed to my mind. Praise the Lord. Well, I don't think the Holy Ghost is gonna show me things to come or bring things to my remembrance any more than he is you. If you'll learn to cooperate with him, I think that's where the problem is. Some of us learn to be a little more cooperative, not as much as we should, but a little more cooperative than others have. Well, let's all get into it. What do you say? Can you say amen? Amen.
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4: And that's April 10th through the 12th. 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
5: For the Word of God is quick and powerful and sharper than any two-edged sword. Here's Beth Moore with a quick word.
6: Jonah chapter 3. Then the word of the Lord came to Jonah a second time. Would somebody say hallelujah? I am so thankful to God for do-overs. That's something I could dance over. That God has come back to me. And when I disobeyed his word, he still came back to me and gave me an opportunity to obey him. The word of the Lord came to Jonah a second time. Go to the great city of Nineveh and proclaim to it the message I give you. Jonah obeyed the word of the Lord and went to Nineveh. Now, Nineveh was a very important city. On the first day, Jonah started into the city. Now, he just started into it. And he proclaimed 40 more days and Nineveh will be overturned. 40 more days and Nineveh will be overturned. The Ninevites believed God. They believed him. You know, that is one refreshing thing about realizing you're in sin. When the word of the Lord comes, you know it fits. Oh man, we will try to get that shoe not to fit. We will curl our toes every which way. That shoe does not fit me. That shoe does not fit me. But I want to tell you something. How refreshing to God. They just believed him. I want to show you something about belief. Belief always shows. Belief always shows. You find where it says somebody believed God and there will be a believing action that follows. Faith acts. Faith works. We talk big, but how does it live out?
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7: The Bible in Basic English. The first book of Moses, commonly called Genesis. Chapter 19. And at nightfall the two angels came to Sodom, and Lot was seated at the way into the town, and when he saw them he got up and came before them, falling down on his face to the earth. And he said, My masters, come now into your servant's house and take your rest there for the night, and let your feet be washed, and early in the morning you may go on your way. And they said, Not so, but we will take our night's rest in the street. But he made his request more strongly, so they went with him into his house, and he got food ready for them, and made unleavened bread, of which they took. But before they had gone to bed, the men of the town, all the men of Sodom, came round the house, young and old, from every part of the town, and crying out to Lot, they said, Where are the men who came to your house this night? Send them out to us, so that we may take our pleasure with them. And Lot went out to them in the doorway, shutting the door after him. And he said, My brothers, do not this evil. See now, I have two unmarried daughters, I will send them out to you so that you may do to them whatever seems good to you. Only do nothing to these men, for this is why they have come under the shade of my roof. And they said, Give way there. This one man, they said, came here from a strange country, and will he now be our judge? Now we will do worse to you than to them. And pushing violently against Lot, they came near to get the door broken in. But the men put out their hands and took Lot into the house to them, shutting the door again. But the men who were outside the door they made blind, all of them, small and great, so that they were tired out with looking for the door. Then the men said to Lot, Are there any others of your family here, sons-in-law or sons or daughters? Take them all out of this place, for we are about to send destruction on this place, because a great outcry against them has come to the ears of the Lord, and the Lord has sent us to put an end to the town. And Lot went out and said to his sons-in-law, who were married to his daughters, Come, let us go out of this place, for the Lord is about to send destruction on the town. But his sons-in-law did not take him seriously. And when morning came, the angels did all in their power to make Lot go, saying, Get up quickly and take your wife and your two daughters who are here, and go, for fear that you come to destruction in the punishment of the town. But while he was waiting, the men took him and his wife and his daughters by the hand, for the Lord had mercy on them, and put them outside the town. And when they had put them out, he said, Go for your life, without looking back or waiting in the lowland, go quickly to the mountain or you will come to destruction. And Lot said to them, Not so, O my Lord, see now, your servant has had grace in your eyes and great is your mercy in keeping my life from destruction, but I am not able to get as far as the mountain before evil overtakes me and death, This town, now, is near, and it is a little one. Oh, let me go there, is it not a little one? So that my life may be safe. And he said, See, I have given you your request and this one thing more, I will not send destruction on this town. Go there quickly, for I am not able to do anything till you have come there. For this reason, the town was named Zoar. The sun was up when Lot came to Zoar. Then the Lord sent fire and flaming smoke raining down from heaven on Sodom and Gomorrah. And he sent destruction on those towns, with all the lowland and all the people of those towns and every green thing in the land. But Lot's wife, looking back, became a pillar of salt. And Abraham got up early in the morning and went to the place where he had been talking with the Lord, and looking in the direction of Sodom and Gomorrah and the lowland, he saw the smoke of the land going up like the smoke of an oven. So it came about that when God sent destruction on the towns of the lowland, he kept his word to Abraham, and sent Lot safely away when he put an end to the towns where he was living. Then Lot went up out of Zoar to the mountain, and was living there with his two daughters, for fear kept him from living in Zoar, and he and his daughters made their living place in a hole in the rock. And the older daughter said to her sister, Our father is old, and there is no man to be a husband to us in the natural way. Come, let us give our father much wine, and we will go into his bed, so that we may have offspring by our father. And that night they made their father take much wine, and the older daughter went into his bed, and he had no knowledge of when she went in or when she went away. And on the day after, the older daughter said to the younger, Last night I was with my father, let us make him take much wine this night again, and do you go to him, so that we may have offspring by our father. And that night again they made their father take much wine, and the younger daughter went into his bed, and he had no knowledge of when she went in or when she went away. And so the two daughters of Lot were with child by their father. And the older daughter had a son, and she gave him the name Moab, he is the father of the Moabites to this day. And the younger had a son and gave him the name Ben-Ammi, from him come the children of Ammon to this day. Chapter 20. And Abraham went on his way from there to the land of the south, and was living between Kadesh and Shur, in Gerar. And Abraham said of Sarah, his wife, She is my sister, and Abimelech, king of Gerar, sent and took Sarah. But God came to Abimelech in a dream in the night, and said to him, Truly you are a dead man because of the woman whom you have taken, for she is a man's wife. Now Abimelech had not come near her, and he said, Lord, will you put to death an upright nation? Did he not say to me himself, She is my sister? And she herself said, He is my brother, with an upright heart and clean hands have I done this. And God said to him in a dream, I see that you have done this with an upright heart, and I have kept you from sinning against me, for this reason I did not let you come near her. So now, give the man back his wife, for he is a prophet, and let him say a prayer for you, so your life may be safe. But if you do not give her back, be certain that death will come to you and all your house. So Abimelech got up early in the morning and sent for all his servants and gave them word of these things, and they were full of fear. Then Abimelech sent for Abraham, and said, What have you done to us? What wrong have I done you that you have put on me and on my kingdom so great a sin? You have done to me things which are not to be done. And Abimelech said to Abraham, Why did you do this thing? And Abraham said, Because it seemed to me that there was no fear of God in this place, and that they might put me to death because of my wife. And, in fact, she is my sister, the daughter of my father, but not the daughter of my mother, and she became my wife. And when God sent me wandering from my father's house, I said to her, Let this be the sign of your love for me, wherever we go, say of me, He is my brother. Then Abimelech gave to Abraham sheep and oxen and men servants and women servants, and gave him back his wife Sarah. And Abimelech said, See, all my land is before you, take whatever place seems good to you. And he said to Sarah, See, I have given to your brother 1,000 bits of silver so that your wrong may be put right, now your honor is clear in the eyes of all. Then Abraham made prayer to God, and God made Abimelech well again, and his wife and his women servants, so that they had children. For the Lord had kept all the women of the house of Abimelech from having children, because of Sarah, Abraham's wife. Chapter 21. And the Lord came to Sarah as he had said and did to her as he had undertaken. And Sarah became with child, and gave Abraham a son when he was old, at the time named by God. And Abraham gave to his son, to whom Sarah had given birth, the name Isaac. And when his son Isaac was 8 days old, Abraham made him undergo circumcision, as God had said to him. Now Abraham was 100 years old when the birth of Isaac took place. And Sarah said, God has given me cause for laughing, and everyone who has news of it will be laughing with me. And she said, who would have said to Abraham that Sarah would have a child at her breast? For see, I have given him a son now when he is old. And when the child was old enough to be taken from the breast, Abraham made a great feast. And Sarah saw the son of Hagar the Egyptian playing with Isaac. So she said to Abraham, send away that woman and her son, for the son of that woman is not to have a part in the heritage with my son Isaac. And this was a great grief to Abraham because of his son. But God said, let it not be a grief to you because of the boy and Hagar his mother, give ear to whatever Sarah says to you, because it is from Isaac that your seed will take its name. And I will make a nation of the son of your servant woman, because he is your seed. And early in the morning Abraham got up, and gave Hagar some bread and a water skin, and put the boy on her back, and sent her away, and she went, wandering in the waste land of Beersheba. And when all the water in the skin was used up, she put the child down under a tree. And she went some distance away, about an arrow flight, and seating herself on the earth, she gave way to bitter weeping, saying, let me not see the death of my child. And the boy's cry came to the ears of God, and the angel of God said to Hagar from heaven, Hagar, why are you weeping? Have no fear, for the child's cry has come to the ears of God. Come, take your child in your arms, for I will make of him a great nation. Then God made her eyes open, and she saw a water spring, and she got water in the skin and gave the boy a drink. And God was with the boy, and he became tall and strong, and he became a bowman, living in the wasteland. And while he was in the wasteland of Paran, his mother got him a wife from the land of Egypt. Now at that time, Abimelech and Phicol, the captain of his army, said to Abraham, I see that God is with you in all you do. Now, then, give me your oath, in the name of God, that you will not be false to me or to my sons after me, but that as I have been good to you, so you will be to me into this land where you have been living. And Abraham said, I will give you my oath. But Abraham made a protest to Abimelech because of the water hole which Abimelech's servants had taken by force. But Abimelech said, I have no idea who has done this thing, you never gave me word of it, and I had no knowledge of it till this day. And Abraham took sheep and oxen and gave them to Abimelech, and the two of them made an agreement together. And Abraham put 7 young lambs of the flock on one side by themselves. Then Abimelech said, what are these 7 lambs which you have put on one side? And he said, take these 7 lambs from me as a witness that I have made this water hole. So he gave that place the name Beersheba, because there the two of them had given their oaths. So they made an agreement at Beersheba, and Abimelech and Phicol, the captain of his army, went back to the land of the Philistines. And Abraham, after planting a holy tree in Beersheba, gave worship to the name of the Lord, the eternal God.
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3: He lived in the last half of the 19th century. He was a strong believer in the Creator God, and that made him very unpopular in some circles. As he pursued his scientific studies in Paris, he became a thorn in the side of his contemporaries, the followers of Charles Darwin. They argued that life arose spontaneously long ago from non-living material, but Louis Pasteur believed that life was created by God. He decided to apply his scientific expertise to Darwin's claims. His careful experiments conducted 150 years ago showed that life could only come from pre-existing life. He effectively put out of business the claim that life could arise from non-living chemicals. His research also showed that fermentation was caused by tiny yeast cells. This led him on to discover that many diseases were caused by living organisms too small to see. As a result of his scientific work, disproving important evolutionary claims, Louis Pasteur developed vaccines to combat diseases like rabies, diphtheria, and anthrax. Today, millions of people enjoy better health and safer food because Pasteur sought to show that true science does not disprove the Bible. We can thank God that Pasteur did not sit back and quietly accept atheistic, materialistic claims of his day. He once commented that the more he learned in science, the simpler his faith in the plain words of Holy Scripture became.
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5: 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We all face circumstances that we'd rather not be in. 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
6: Well, today I would like to encourage every one of you to rest in this fact, that God is in control of all of our circumstances. Now, you may think God's not in control of our circumstances. Now, you may think God's not in control because you want things to change and they haven't changed yet. But I can tell you, God's got his eye on you. He knows exactly what's going on. God is not the least bit surprised by your trouble, and he has an answer. We need to stop looking at where our circumstances have us and start looking to where God is trying to take us. The Bible says all things work out for good to those who love him are called according to his purpose. So instead of being downtrodden and depressed by what you're going through, you need to believe that this is going to lift you to a higher level. There will be times in our walk when we will have to go through the fiery furnace. But I tell you, we will come out loosed and we won't even smell like smoke if we keep our eyes on God. I'm telling you, what you're going through right now will not last forever. This too will pass and you'll be a better person.
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7: This is Tim Barton from Wall Builders with another moment from American history. The Reverend James Caldwell was a famous minister during the American War for Independence. His sermons taught liberty and God's opposition to tyranny. The British hated him and tried to kill him, so for his own protection, he would actually take loaded pistols with him into the pulpit and lay them beside his Bible as he preached. In the 1780 Battle of Springfield, the Americans ran out of wadding for their guns, which was like having no ammunition. Pastor Caldwell

0: and come forth, those who have done good to the resurrection of life, and those who have done evil to the resurrection of condemnation. I can of myself do nothing. As I hear, I judge, and my judgment is righteous, because I do not seek my own will, but the will of the Father who sent me. If I bear witness of myself, my witness is not true. There is another who bears witness of me, and I know that the witness which he witnesses of me is true. You have sent to John, and he has borne witness to the truth. Yet I do not receive testimony from man, but I say these things that you may be saved. He was the burning and shining lamp, and you were willing for a time to rejoice in his light. But I have a greater witness than John's, for the works which the Father has given me to finish, the very works that I do, bear witness of me that the Father has sent me. And the Father himself, who sent me, has testified of me. You have neither heard his voice at any time nor seen his form, but you do not have his word abiding in you, because whom he sent, him you do not believe. You search the Scriptures, for in them you think you have eternal life. And these are they which testify of me. But you are not willing to come to me, that you may have life. I do not receive honor from men, but I know you, that you do not have the love of God in you. I have come in my Father's name, and you do not receive me. If another comes in his own name, him you will receive. How can you believe, who receive honor from one another, and do not seek the honor that comes from the only God? Do not think that I shall accuse you to the Father. There is one who accuses you, Moses, in whom you trust. For if you believed Moses, you would believe me, for he wrote about me. But if you do not believe his writings, how will you believe my words? Chapter 6. After these things, Jesus went over the Sea of Galilee, which is the Sea of Tiberias. Then a great multitude followed him, because they saw his signs which he performed on those who were diseased. And Jesus went up on a mountain, and there he sat with his disciples. Now the Passover, a feast of the Jews, was near. Then Jesus lifted up his eyes, and seeing a great multitude coming toward him, he said to Philip, "Where shall we buy bread, that these may eat?" But this he said to test him, for he himself knew what he would do. Philip answered him, 200 denarii worth of bread is not sufficient for them, that every one of them may have a little. One of his disciples, Andrew, Simon Peter's brother, said to him, "There is a lad here who has 5 barley loaves and 2 small fish, but what are they among so many?" Then Jesus said, "Make the people sit down." Now there was much grass in the place, so the men sat down in number about 5,000. And Jesus took the loaves, and when he had given thanks, he distributed them to the disciples, and the disciples to those sitting down, and likewise of the fish, as much as they wanted. So when they were filled, he said to his disciples, "Gather up the fragments that remain, so that nothing is lost." Therefore they gathered them up and filled 12 baskets with the fragments of the 5 barley loaves, which were left over by those who had eaten. Then those men, when they had seen the sign that Jesus did, said, "This is truly the prophet who is to come into the world." Therefore, when Jesus perceived that they were about to come and take him by force to make him king, he departed again to a mountain by himself alone. And when evening came, his disciples went down to the sea, got into the boat, and went over the sea toward Capernaum. And it was now dark, and Jesus had not come to them. Then the sea arose because a great wind was blowing. So when they had rowed about 3 or 4 miles, they saw Jesus walking on the sea and drawing near the boat, and they were afraid. But he said to them, "It is I. Do not be afraid." Then they willingly received him into the boat, and immediately the boat was at the land where they were going. On the following day, when the people who were standing on the other side of the sea saw that there was no other boat there, except that one which his disciples had entered, and that Jesus had not entered the boat with his disciples, but his disciples had gone away alone, however, other boats came from Tiberias near the place where they ate bread after the Lord had given thanks. When the people therefore saw that Jesus was not there, nor his disciples, they also got into boats and came to Capernaum, seeking Jesus. And when they found him on the other side of the sea, they said to him, Rabbi, when did you come here? Jesus answered them and said, Most assuredly I say to you, you seek me not because you saw the signs, but because you ate of the loaves and were filled. Do not labor for the food which perishes, but for the food which endures to everlasting life, which the Son of Man will give you, because God the Father has set his seal on him. Then they said to him, What shall we do that we may work the works of God? Jesus answered and said to them, This is the work of God, that you believe in him whom he sent. Therefore they said to him, What sign will you perform then, that we may see it and believe you? What work will you do? Our fathers ate the manna in the desert, as it is written, He gave them bread from heaven to eat. Then Jesus said to them, Most assuredly, I say to you, Moses did not give you the bread from heaven, but my Father gives you the true bread from heaven. For the bread of God is he who comes down from heaven and gives life to the world. Then they said to him, Lord, give us this bread always. And Jesus said to them, I am the bread of life. He who comes to me shall never hunger, and he who believes in me shall never thirst. But I said to you that you have seen me and yet do not believe. All that the Father gives me will come to me, and the one who comes to me I will by no means cast out. For I have come down from heaven, not to do my own will, but the will of him who sent me. This is the will of the Father who sent me, that of all he has given me, I should lose nothing, but should raise it up at the last day. And this is the will of him who sent me, that everyone who sees the Son and believes in him may have everlasting life, and I will raise him up at the last day. The Jews then murmured against him because he said, I am the bread which came down from heaven. And they said, Is not this Jesus, the son of Joseph, whose father and mother we know? How is it then that he says, I have come down from heaven? Jesus therefore answered and said to them, Do not murmur among yourselves. No one can come to me unless the Father who sent me draws him, and I will raise him up at the last day. It is written in the prophets, And they shall all be taught by God. Therefore everyone who has heard and learned from the Father comes to me. Not that anyone has seen the Father, except he who is from God. He has seen the Father. Most assuredly I say to you, he who believes in me has everlasting life. I am the bread of life. Your fathers ate the manna in the wilderness and are dead. This is the bread which comes down from heaven, that one may eat of it and not die. I am the living bread which came down from heaven. If anyone eats of this bread, he will live forever. And the bread that I shall give is my flesh, which I shall give for the life of the world. The Jews therefore quarreled among themselves, saying, How can this man give us his flesh to eat? Then Jesus said to them, Most assuredly I say to you, unless you eat the flesh of the Son of Man and drink his blood, you have no life in you. Whoever eats my flesh and drinks my blood has eternal life, and I will raise him up at the last day. For my flesh is food indeed, and my blood is drink indeed. He who eats my flesh and drinks my blood abides in me, and I in him. As the living Father sent me, and I live because of the Father, so he who feeds on me will live because of me. This is the bread which came down from heaven. Not as your fathers ate the manna and are dead. He who eats this bread will live forever. These things he said in the synagogue as he taught in Capernaum. Therefore, many of his disciples, when they heard this, said, This is a hard saying. Who can understand it? When Jesus knew in himself that his disciples murmured about this, he said to them, Does this offend you? What then if you should see the Son of Man ascend where he was before? It is the Spirit who gives life. The flesh profits nothing. The words that I speak to you are spirit, and they are life. But there are some of you who do not believe. For Jesus knew from the beginning who they were who did not believe and who would betray him. And he said, "Therefore, I have said to you that no one can come to me unless it has been granted to him by my Father." From that time, many of his disciples went back and walked with him no more. Then Jesus said to the 12, "Do you also want to go away?" Then Simon Peter answered him, "Lord, to whom shall we go? You have the words of eternal life. Also, we have come to believe and know that you are the Christ, the Son of the living God." Jesus answered them, "Did I not choose you, the 12, and one of you is a devil?" He spoke of Judas Iscariot, the son of Simon, for it was he who would betray him, being one of the 12.
1: The Lord's Prayer. Our Father in heaven, your name is holy, and we hold it in awe and reverence. Your kingdom come, your will be done, on earth, in us, and through us, as it is in heaven. Give us today and every day our daily food and sustenance. Forgive us our sins, offenses, and prejudices, as we forgive those who have actually sinned against us. Deliver us from evil and the evil one. Yours, Lord, is the kingdom, the power, and the glory forever and ever. Amen.
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4: Welcome to 15 Minutes in the Word with New York Times bestselling author Joyce Meyer. On today's program, Joyce will be teaching from her series, Calm Down and Cheer Up. The Bible is full of scripture describing God's love for each one of us. And it tells us how, through salvation in Christ, we can know true joy. But keeping our joy isn't always easy when the difficulties of life creep in. So how do we remain calm and cheerful when circumstances are worrisome? Today, Joy shows us practical ways we can calm down and choose God's joy in every situation. Let's discover how His peace and joy can transform our lives. Now, here's Joyce with today's teaching.
5: If you just think about the ocean, which is very deep, there can be a terrible, terrible, furious storm on the surface of the ocean. Waves beating about, wind blowing. But down deep in that water is just as calm and peaceful as it can be. And that's the way our lives can be. No matter what's going on around us, deep inside, we can stay calm and peaceful if we have our trust in God. He got up, rebuked the wind and the waves, and said, "Quiet, be still." Then the wind died down, and it was completely calm. And he said to his disciples, "Why are you afraid? Don't you have any faith?" And they were terrified and asked each other, "Who is this that even the wind and the waves obey him?" You know, Dave's stability, after we got married, I didn't really know what calm was and peace. I'd lived in turmoil as long as I could remember. I was sexually abused by my father, and he was drank excessively, and he'd go out and get drunk and come home, beat my mother up, and rant and rave and yell, and our house was just full of fear, full of arguing, full of strife. And so I really didn't even know what peace felt like, certainly not consistent peace. And Dave was just so calm and peaceful. And, you know, the way I was, I would even try to get him upset, because if I was upset, I wanted everybody else to be upset with me. And he just remained calm. And I resented it at first. It made me angry. But then his life showed me what was wrong in mine, like the scripture we previously read. His life was a witness to me, and I started wanting the peace that I saw him have. And when I got hungry enough for that peace, and I asked God how I could have that peace, he began to show me things in my life that I would have to handle differently if I wanted to have that peace. We can't just pray for peace. We have to learn the things that upset us and either avoid them or, when they come, be prepared ahead of time to remain calm anyway. Like I learned that when I hurry, if I hurry for a long time, I'll end up getting upset. So that meant that I had to arrange my life in such a way that I didn't have to hurry. I had to leave some things out, that I could prepare some things the night before that would make my mornings easier, so the enemy didn't take advantage of me and have me get all upset at the beginning of the day, because usually if you start out that way, the whole day may go that way. But when we start to feel ourselves getting upset, that's a signal to calm down. The devil is on the prowl. He roams around the earth looking for whom he may devour. But I can tell you that it does not have to be you. Dave's stability increased my desire to have what I saw him have. And people need to see Christians remaining calm in the storms of life. My goodness, there is such an opportunity today for all of us who call ourselves Christians to be a witness to the people around us, because people are so fearful right now and upset, and there's so many crazy things going on. I mean, it's like, I don't know what people do if they don't know Christ, because he is the source of our strength. It's being calm in the storm that gives us authority over the storm. Reading Mark 4, 35 through chapter 5, verse 1. If you read chapter 5, verse 1, remember 35 said, let us go over to the other side. And in chapter 5, verse 1, it says, and they arrived on the other side. And I love that. You start out here, we're going to the other side. But boy, in the middle, and there's always a middle, that's where the enemy tries to take you out, steal your faith, get you to give up on your dreams, get you to believe your prayers aren't going to be answered. But if you stay calm and steady and you stick with God and you continue doing what you believe God wants you to do, you will end up on the other side. I know it by the Word of God, but I also know it by my own life. Proverbs 16:32 says, better is a patient person than a warrior. One with self-control is better than one who can take an entire city. Wow. Somebody who has self-control, who can control themselves, who can control their emotions, and that doesn't mean you don't feel them. It just means that you don't let them control your life. That person is better than somebody who can go in and conquer an entire city all by themselves. A person with self-control is stronger than somebody who can conquer a whole city. Wow. That is awesome. What's going on inside? You know, you can put a smile on your face, but that doesn't mean that you're not all upset inside. We can tell everybody we're fine, but that doesn't mean that we're not living in a war zone at home. We can pretend to have faith, but you know, pretense never impresses God. Always remember that. Only the truth will set you free. 1 Peter 3, 3 and 4 says, let not yours be merely the external adorning with elaborate interweaving and knotting of the hair, the wearing of jewelry, or the changes of clothes. And this is not saying that any of those things are wrong or that we shouldn't look our best and do our best, but it says, don't let that be the only thing you're concerned about. But let it be the inward adorning and the beauty of the hidden person of the heart, with the incorruptible and unfading charm of a gentle, peaceful spirit, a calm atmosphere inside you. which is not anxious or wrought up, but is very precious in the sight of God. That is such a good scripture. You know, it takes me about an hour. If I'm on a day where I need to wash my hair and style my hair, by the time I take a shower, get my makeup on, style my hair, get my clothes on, get ready to go, it takes about an hour. Well, I do that every day because I want to look nice when I go out. Well, do I spend the same amount of time getting ready spiritually? Well, thank God I do. Matter of fact, I spend a little more than that. But how many people will spend that hour looking good on the outside, but they don't spend even 2 minutes trying to make sure that their heart is right? Let me tell you something. If you spend time with God every morning before you try to do anything else, it is the wisest investment of time that you can have. Talk to Him, sit quietly in His presence, tell Him what you want or need, spend some time studying the Word, listen to a good teaching CD, watch me on TV. Get the Word in you and stir yourself up by putting yourself in remembrance of the things that God wants you to do. Be gentle, be peaceful, not anxious or worried, not upset or tense, but relaxed. Practice staying relaxed inside. You can sit in a chair and just let yourself relax. Practice being calm because it destroys evil. Ooh, I like that. The devil doesn't know what to do with you if you stay calm in the storms of life. Now, 5 open doors for being upset. Wow. Well, the first one I have here is when our plans don't succeed. Oh, all you planners, beware, because things are not always going to work out the way you've got them planned. Now, I think having a plan is good, but we need to always present that plan to God, know that it's in His hands, and perhaps even pray daily. Now, Lord, you know what I have planned today. I'm going to do this, this, this, this, that, and that. But if my plans don't work out, help me stay calm and not get upset. Plan ahead of time to stay calm if things don't go your way, and maybe it'll happen more often. Make a plan, then offer it to God. Proverbs 16:9 says, a man's mind plans his way, but the Lord directs his steps and makes them sure. A second open door, when other people don't do what is right. Doesn't it just make you so aggravated when people you love, you can plainly see them doing dumb stuff, making bad decisions that you know are going to cause trouble in their life, and they just won't listen? Well, we finally have to learn that everybody has a right to make their own choices when they reach a certain age, and that sometimes the only way people can learn is by doing and getting the results of what they've done. It doesn't do us any good to be upset over somebody else's bad choice. Third open door, when we have to wait for gratification and reward, when we're doing the right thing, but the right thing is not happening to us. I think it shows great spiritual maturity if you can do what's right when the right thing is not happening to you. If you can treat people good when maybe they're not treating you good. You say, well, I sowed, but I haven't reaped yet. I need a quicker result. I prayed, but God hasn't answered. I've done things right and nothing has changed for me. Well, we have to wait. God tells us that we receive the promises of God by faith and patience. Not just by faith, but faith and patience. I talk often about the woman who came to the altar when I was offering to pray for people at the end of a meeting, and she put her hands on her hips and she said, I want my money back. And I thought, what in the world are you talking about? I said, what do you mean you want your money back? She said, I've been listening to you and I've been doing what you said to do for 2 weeks and I've been giving into the offerings and nothing has changed in my life. Well, to be honest, it was all I could do not to laugh. And it wasn't because her situation was funny, but I thought, here's somebody who's had no experience with God. They think that they can have a lifetime full of mistakes and do one thing right and have it all fixed overnight. Well, you know, let's at least give God the same amount of time that we gave the devil to mess our lives up. Let's give God at least that much time to get them fixed. Yes, God could just magically, supernaturally fix every problem we have, but that's not what's going to happen. He's going to walk us through things and teach us things, and he delivers us, but he does it little by little. And then the fifth door is when we're tired and in poor health. Well, I tell you what, if the enemy wants to take advantage of me, one of the times I have to be really careful is if I'm super tired. Let me ask you a question. Do you get cranky and grouchy when you're tired or you don't feel good? Why do we think that we have a license to mistreat everybody else because we don't feel good? Sometimes it's just the way we look at things. The enemy will look for every little tiny open door that he can to try to get you upset. But my advice to you today is calm down and cheer up. Thank you so much for being with us today, and God bless you.
6: Thanks for listening. Jesus said in John 14:27, "Peace I leave with you. My peace I give you. I do not give to you as the world gives. 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
8: This is Hope with God. I'm Andrew Palau. Do you ever feel like you just don't fit in anywhere? Here's something amazing. The Bible talks about a future where people from every nation, every tribe, every language will stand together before God. There'll be no racism, no division, no rejection, only love. This is what we were made for, a place to truly belong. God made each one of us and values every person, and he's preparing that eternal home for all who will come. It's an open invitation. You just need to choose it and receive it. If you are searching today for true belonging, this is your moment. Just follow along in this prayer. God, I've often felt alone or outside, but I want to belong to you. Please help me to know you, your love, and I will follow you all the days of my life. In Jesus' name, amen. Always remember, there is hope with God.
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0: 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And now, Brother Moore.
1: But whosoever drinks of the water that I shall give him shall never thirst. You know, the scripture brings this up again in the book of Revelation, that those that believe on Jesus, that'll be with him forever, that the heat won't be on them anymore. They'll never thirst again. They'll never hunger again. There'll be no sorrow, no pain, no crying, no dying. That's eternal life. What we're doing right now is the shortest thing we'll ever do. And as soon as we're done with this, believers never experience it again. You know, I was, the Lord quickened something to me this past week. I heard somebody saying this phrase. They said, well, you know, you only live once. You only live once. And when they said it, have you ever heard that phrase? Well, you only live once. When they said it, I don't know how many times I've heard that phrase, the Spirit of God spoke up inside me and said, that's wrong. That's wrong. Man, you got to watch about what you hear in the world. That's wrong. You only live once. And as soon as the Spirit of God said that to me, I remembered the scripture, you only die once. You only die. You only live once for the believer. That's not true at all. The truth is, for the believer, you only die once. Go to Hebrews, if you would, the 9th chapter. Hold your place in John 4 there. We're not quite done with that. But go to Hebrews 9 and 26. You getting stirred up about this? In Hebrews 9, 26, it says, for then must Jesus often have suffered since the foundation of the world. He's talking about how that the priests of old, every year, brought the blood sacrifices to cover the sins of the people. And remembrance was made of the sin. And it reveals that the reason the sins were remembered is because the blood of animals could not wash it away and could not cleanse the conscience from sin. So the blood of animals just covered it over and allowed God to bless until the next observation and year. You know, sometimes people talk about the blood of Jesus covered their sins. That's not true. That's not accurate. The blood of Jesus didn't cover your sins. It has washed them away. Washed them away. Cleansed you from all unrighteousness. He said for, you know, but once in the end of the world, everybody say once, once. In the end of the world has he appeared to put away sin by the sacrifice of himself. Verse 27. For as it is appointed unto men once to die, but after this the judgment, verse 28, so Christ was once offered to bear the sins of many. Can you see he's mentioned once three times in these three verses? Once. The emphasis is once. You actually, in verse 27, you will hear people misquote this many times. You'll hear people say, the Bible said it's appointed unto man a time to die. And in their mind, they're thinking, you know, maybe it's September the 3rd at 3:45 in the afternoon, and that's your time, and when your number's up, you're going to go. That is not true. That's just simply untrue. The Bible reveals there are things you can do to shorten your life, and there are things you can do that can add years to your life and lengthen your life. It's not appointed unto man a time on the calendar and clock to die. It's appointed unto man once, once to die, and after this, the judgment. And of course, that's if Jesus doesn't return beforehand. That's, you know, that's assuming that we live out our life before he returns. If he returns, we'll just be changed without that. And in verse 28, it said, He was once offered to bear the sins of many, and unto them that look for Him shall He appear the second time without sin unto salvation. Revelation talks about the second death. And it says those, talking about believers that have part in the first resurrection, that the second death has no power over them, and that we will not be hurt of the second death. So this thing about you only live once is wrong. And you know, there's a whole mentality that goes with that. You only go around once in life, so you gotta grab everything you can get. And people go through this, midlife crisis and all these things. Why? Well, my life is running out and I don't know if I've done everything. This is not your only shot. People say, well, you believe in reincarnation? I'll come back maybe as an animal or something? No. You only have to go through this life and physically die one time. Now, if you're not a believer, you're not done dying. If you're an unbeliever, you won't only die once, you'll die twice. And the second death is eternal death. And that's the thing to most be afraid of and most horrible thing that could happen to any human being. But those who have been born again, not that you only live once, you only die once, and you live forever, and the second death has no power on you. Are you glad about that, saint of God? Go back to the fourth chapter. Let's finish this in John. John 4. Jesus said, Whoever drinks of the water that I give him shall never thirst, but the water that I shall give him shall be in him a well of water springing up. Now see, here you see that spring, that fountain of living waters springing up into everlasting life. Oh, thank God. We see the picture of it painted beautifully in Revelation, pure as crystal, flowing out of the throne of God. It's flowing out of God Himself. And now, in the believer, there's a direct connection between us and God the Father and God the Son, and that life, that water of life, that spirit of life is also in us. When you drink in of Jesus, now that water becomes a fountain inside each believer. He said, look at verse 14 again. He said, the water I give him will be in him a well of water springing up into everlasting life. And verse 15, the woman said, Sir, give me this water. Now, you know, why didn't she just pass him off and go, here's another religious nut, you know, just wanting to take up my time at the well. There was something about Jesus' words. There was something about what He was saying and His appearance and His person and His spirit. As she listened to Him and she heard what He said, I mean, her response is, I want it. I want it. Give me this water so that I don't thirst again. And she's still mixing the natural with it. She says, and I won't ever have to come back and draw water anymore. I'll be saved a lot of work. She's mixing the natural with the spiritual. Go with me to the 7th chapter, 7:37. You see this keeps coming up over and over again. Eternal life, everlasting life. Jesus said, I am the life. I'm the bread of life. He's the water of life. There's the well of life. There's the river of life. In John 7:37, He said, in that last day, the great day of the feast, Jesus stood and He cried and He said, if any man thirst, let him come to me and drink. This you see at the very end of the book of Revelation. At the very end of the Bible, you'll see this again. Anybody that's thirsty, come. Come and drink. This is the call from God the Creator, from Jesus the Savior, to every man and woman on the planet, to all of the nearly 8 billion all over the surface of this earth, the Lord is saying, I know you're thirsty. I know you're hungry. Even if they don't know it with their heads, their heart is crying out for something. That's why people get into so much sin. That's why they get into so many addictions. And so many, they're looking for something to satisfy that thirst, to quench that need, to satisfy that hunger and that craving. And nothing will. Nothing natural ever can, because it's not a natural hunger. It's a spiritual hunger. And he said, if anybody is thirsty, let him come to me and drink. How many are fully persuaded? Everybody needs to come to him and drink. Everybody needs to come to Jesus and drink. Come to me and drink. Verse 38, he that believes on me, as the scripture has said, out of his belly. Now, that's not just your stomach and your intestines. That's the core of your being. Out of the inner man, out of your belly, shall flow rivers, rivers of living water. Not only is Jesus the fountain of living waters, not only is the Father and Jesus the source of the rivers of living water, but now you and I are conduits for that water, and God intends that that same living water flow from Him into us and actually out of us to bless others with words of life, with songs of life, with prayers of life, with actions of love and life, so that people that are hungry and dry and dried up and thirsty will taste of that living water that comes out of us and go, oh, that's it. Oh, that's what I've been looking for. That's what I've been looking for. And then they come to the source of living waters themselves, and they receive and believe on Jesus, and then out of their inner being spring up, oh, living well, comes fountains and rivers of living water. Hallelujah. He said, he that believes on me, as the scripture has said, out of his belly will flow rivers of living water. Verse 39, but this spoke he of the Spirit, which they that believe on him should receive. For the Holy Spirit was not yet given, because Jesus was not yet glorified. Oh, but he has been glorified, and Jesus has ascended on high, and now the Holy Spirit came on the day of Pentecost, and he has been given, and we who have received Jesus and have received the Holy Spirit, we experience this. And the more you yield to him, the more you experience rivers of living water flowing in, flowing through, flowing out. Can you say amen?
0: And that concludes today's message by Brother Keith Moore. 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
2: Notice under what conditions that the Holy Spirit said something as they ministered to the Lord and fasted. I wonder sometimes if we would do more ministering to the Lord and fasting if He wouldn't say more to us. 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We need to minister more to the Lord. You ever notice so many of our service, we don't minister to the Lord, we minister to one another. Not to the Lord, they minister to the Lord.
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2: See, if we become more spirit conscious, a lot of things, you know, that we said, well, God did that. He had some purpose in it. No, we missed it because we didn't listen. You can't find that anywhere in the Bible where these things happened. The Bible said God did that to teach them something. You'll find if they'd listened, just like if they'd listened to Paul here, they'd have saved the ship, they'd have saved the merchandise. As it was, he lost the whole thing. Like they lost all their lives. They were in peril and in danger and would have eventually lost their lives if they hadn't started to listen to Paul. Sure, God's not our enemy. He's trying to help us. He's not working against us. He's working for us. No wonder that people are confused. Bless their heart. I was preaching in a certain place and the preacher, his church had burned down. They'd just built a new addition. $200,000 addition. Refurbished the old auditorium and $200,000 addition to the thing. $200,000 don't sound big now, but brother, back there then, it'd be like $750,000 or $1 million now. Some way or another, they made a mistake and didn't even have the thing injured. Run out on them. Thing burned to the ground. He didn't know whether the God or the devil burned it down. God is not going around burning down churches. He's going around building them up, putting them up. That's the devil did that. But God overruled it and things worked out fine for them. Praise the Lord. But God didn't burn it down. But it's no wonder people are confused if the ministry's confused along this line. Now, here is a statement in Acts the 13th chapter will help us further in receiving guidance from God. Paul had this perception. We'll call it a witness. But here in Acts 13, 1 and 2, now there were in the church that was at Antioch certain prophets and teachers. And it goes on to list the names of five men. Among them was Barnabas and Saul. Now verse 2, as they ministered to the Lord and fasted, the Holy Ghost said, separate me, Barnabas and Saul, for the work whereunto I have called them. Now here the Holy Ghost said something. Let's just say a little bit about this and come back to it later. Notice under what conditions that the Holy Spirit said something. As they ministered to the Lord and fasted. I wonder sometimes if we would do more ministering to the Lord and fasting if He wouldn't say more to us. This is the kind of atmosphere where the Holy Ghost can speak to us. We need to minister more to the Lord. You ever notice so many of our service, we don't minister to the Lord, we minister to one another. Not to the Lord, they minister to the Lord. Now, how he spoke, it doesn't say. It could have been that one of the prophets spoke out what the Spirit of God said. But for him to do so, the Spirit would have had to say it to him. When the Holy Spirit speaks, it'll be a little more authoritative than the inward witness, and it's more authoritative than what we call the inward voice. Now I'm going to talk about this inward voice next. When he speaks to it, you're not hearing it with your physical ear, though to you it's just as real as though he spoke physically. fact, I looked around and said, who said that? People around me said, I never heard anything. Sometimes I've said to people, did you hear that? Going along in the car. And they look up and said, no, I didn't hear anything. But you see, I'd heard with my physical ears the authoritative voice of the Spirit of God speaking. Now, let me repeat it. The inward witness is the most common way the Holy Ghost leads us. Now, number two, the inward voice. Sometimes the inward witness and the inward voice are related. The Holy Ghost leads us through what is known as the inward voice. Now, when I say inward voice, I'm not talking about the Holy Spirit speaking as we just read here where the Holy Ghost said something. That's more of an authoritative voice. Sometimes we call that inward voice a still, small voice. Really, much of the time, it's the voice of our own spirit speaking to us, our conscience. But you see, that voice is the voice of our spirit, but that voice is passing on to our minds what our spirits have picked up from the Spirit of God that's in us. Now, let me tell you, you know, all I know to do is just teach people how I got there, and if you want to get there, well, then you can get there. I mean, if somebody wants to go to Oklahoma City, I can tell you how I got there. I've been there. And it's up to you. If you want to go, well, you can. If you don't, well, just don't go. But I'll tell you how I learned. I didn't know these things any more than you did. We weren't taught these things. But I began to learn those things on the bed of sickness 40-some-odd years ago. Now, for instance, I can remember the first time, and I knew it was God, all right. Yet it wasn't an authoritative voice. It was just an inward, still, small voice. We say in our hearts, I don't mean this physical heart, in our spirits, the heart, the center of our being. And I knew it was the Lord. You see, Jesus said, when the spirits come, he'll not speak of himself. Whatever he hears, that shall he speak. Whatever he hears Jesus say, he'll speak it. Well, he may speak it where you actually hear it with your spirit, or he just may speak it to your spirit and you didn't hear it, but then the voice of your own spirit, which is that still small voice, or your inward voice, or your conscience, will speak that to you. Now, I know I was born again. I was in church all my life. I can't remember the first time I went to church. Just as far as I know, I've been going to church all my life. I can't remember, see, because my folks went to church. And I was brought up in the Southern Baptist Church. I can't remember the first time I prayed. It's just as far as I can remember, prayed all my life. I was taught to pray. Then not only that, but before I reached the age of accountability and sin, my spirit was in tune and in contact with God. All children's spirits are. Now wait a minute, this is clear something up for us. I heard some ignoramus. And I don't know, I don't mean to be unkind, but I have strong feelings about these things because they're so misleading. Some ignoramus preaching on the radio. He said the children of all unsaved people are lost and going to hell. Even little babies. And if the rapture takes place, the little babies and the little children, you see, those who haven't reached the age of accountability, they'll not go in the rapture. Yes, they will. I'll prove it to you. Got your Bibles there? Can you read? All right, open your Bibles here to Romans, to the 7th, 8th chapters. Look at verse 9 of the 7th chapter of Romans. For I was alive. You're not talking about physically alive, you're talking about spiritually alive. Without the law once. But when the commandment came, sin revived, and I died. Not talking about physical death, talking about spiritual death. Paul said, now let's go back and show you something here. The Spirit comes from God, for God is Spirit. He didn't put an unregenerate spirit into a baby. Are you listening to it? That's part that's like God. He put a part of himself in there. And that baby, every baby, it don't matter if it's a heathen in Africa, until they reach an age of accountability where they know right from wrong, their spirit is alive to God. He said, I was alive without the law once. But when the commandment came, thou shalt not steal, thou shalt not defraud, you, so on and so forth. Sin revived because of the fallen nature of man in his spirit, in his body. Sin revived, and I died. That's where you need to be born again. Are you listening? Now, wait a minute. Here's something else that'll solve something for you that'll help you immeasurably. And here's something you've never seen. I was just as guilty of it as you were. And I've got some teaching along this line I've never given. You hear us say, I've said it. Well, I never have said it since 1952. I haven't said it in 25 years. I learned better. Come and get saved and get born again. Get your name written down in heaven. Only people whose name's written down in heaven and born again is going to heaven. Well, now wait a minute. If that's so, then no babies, even if they're babies of or little children of saved people or preachers' kids, and if they died, they didn't go to heaven because they hadn't been born again. You don't get your name written in heaven because you're born again. Are you hearing me? Are you hearing me? Go through your Bible and search that out. I did in 1952. It astounded me. I had to quit saying some things I was saying. Nothing said in the Bible when your name's written down. It talks about your name being blotted out, not written down. You get up there to the white throne judgment and the books were open, and this isn't Christians. Death and hell, spiritual death and hell, gave up the dead which were in them. And the books were open. And another book was open, which is the book of life. And everyone whose name was not found written in the book of life was cast into the lake which burneth with fire and brimstone. These are sinners that they're looking into the book of life, see if their name's in there. What in the world are they looking in there for? Because, you see, every God could have made this world and peopled it instantly, populated with people. But he planned a family. And he gave man the privilege of bringing his family into existence. He planned everybody to be in his family. And every time they're born, he puts their name down in his book.
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3: Hebrews 4:12 says, For the word of God is quick and powerful and sharper than any two-edged sword. Here's Beth Moore with a quick word.
4: I want you to go with me to see some words that Christ said of his Father in John chapter 5. It says in verse 24, I tell you the truth, whoever hears my word and believes him who sent me has eternal life and will not be condemned. He has crossed over from death to life. Verse 26, for as the Father has life in himself, so he has granted the Son to have life in himself. Now look back as it says, for as the Father has life in himself. If we were to try to come up with some kind of definition of that I am, that would be it. Completely self-existent one. He draws off of utterly, absolutely nothing to exist. That differs from every other part of natural creation that you can think of. We are all dependent upon other sources in order to maintain life. That is the way God planned it. So what he's telling us in John chapter 5 is, this God, this Lord, is totally self-existent. He needs absolutely nothing. He draws off of absolutely and utterly nothing for life. That is the essence of that title, I Am That I Am. I exist. I am.
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5: The Bible in Basic English. The Book of Psalms. Psalm 41. To the chief music maker. A psalm. Of David. Happy is the man who gives thought to the poor. The Lord will be his savior in the time of trouble. The Lord will keep him safe and give him life. The Lord will let him be a blessing on the earth, and will not give him into the hand of his haters. The Lord will be his support on his bed of pain. By you will all his grief be turned to strength. I said, Lord, have mercy on me, make my soul well, because my faith is in you. My haters say evil against me, when will he be dead, and his name come to an end? If one comes to see me, deceit is in his heart, he keeps a store of evil, which he makes public in every place. All my haters are talking secretly together against me, they are designing my downfall. They say, he has an evil disease, which will not let him go, and now that he is down he will not get up again. Even my dearest friend, in whom I had faith, who took bread with me, is turned against me. But you, O Lord, have mercy on me, lifting me up, so that I may give them their punishment. By this I see that you have pleasure in me, because my hater does not overcome me. And as for me, you are my support and my righteousness, giving me a place before your face forever. May the Lord God of Israel be praised, through eternal days and forever. So be it. Psalm 42. To the chief music maker. Maskell. Of the sons of Korah. Like the desire of the roe for the water streams, so is my soul's desire for you, O God.

0: My soul is dry for need of God, the living God. 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My tears have been my food day and night, while they keep saying to me, "Where is your God?" Let my soul be overflowing with grief when these things come back to my mind, how I went in company to the house of God, with the voice of joy and praise, with the song of those who are keeping the feast. Why are you crushed down, O my soul? And why are you troubled in me? Put your hope in God, for I will again give him praise who is my help and my God. My soul is crushed down in me, so I will keep you in mind, from the land of Jordan and of the Hermons, from the hill Mizar. Deep is sounding to deep at the noise of your waterfalls, all your waves have gone rolling over me. But the Lord will send his mercy in the daytime, and in the night his song will be with me, a prayer to the God of my life. I will say to God my rock, why have you let me go from your memory? Why do I go in sorrow because of the attacks of my haters? The cruel words of my haters are like a crushing of my bones, when they say to me every day, where is your God? Why are you crushed down, O my soul? And why are you troubled in me? Put your hope in God, for I will again give him praise who is my help and my God. Psalm 43. Be my judge, O God, supporting my cause against a nation without religion, O keep me from the false and evil man. You are the God of my strength, why have you put me from you? Why do I go in sorrow because of the attacks of my haters? O send out your light and your true word, let them be my guide, let them take me to your holy hill, and to your tents. Then I will go up to the altar of God, to the God of my joy, I will be glad and give praise to you on an instrument of music, O God, my God. Why are you crushed down, O my soul? And why are you troubled in me? Put your hope in God, for I will again give him praise who is my help and my God. Psalm 44. To the chief music maker. Of the sons of Korah-Maskal. It has come to our ears, O God, our fathers have given us the story, of the works which you did in their days, in the old times, uprooting the nations with your hand, and planting our fathers in their place, cutting down the nations, but increasing the growth of your people. For they did not make the land theirs by their swords, and it was not their arms which kept them safe, but your right hand, and your arm, and the light of your face, because you had pleasure in them. You are my king and my God, ordering salvation for Jacob. Through you will we overcome our haters, by your name will they be crushed under our feet who are violent against us. I will not put faith in my bow, my sword will not be my salvation. But it is you who have been our savior from those who were against us, and have put to shame those who would hate for us. Our pride is in God at all times, to his name we give praise forever. Selah. But now you have sent us away from you, and put us to shame, you do not go out with our armies. Because of this we are turned back by the attacker, those who have hate for us take our goods for themselves. You have made us like sheep which are taken for meat, we are put to flight among the nations. You let your people go for nothing, your wealth is not increased by their price. You have made us to be looked down on by our neighbors, we are laughed at and shamed by those who are round about us. Our name is a word of shame among the nations, a sign for the shaking of heads among the peoples. My downfall is ever before me, and I am covered with the shame of my face, because of the voice of him who says sharp and bitter words, because of the hater and him who is the instrument of punishment. All this has come on us, but still we have kept you in our memory, and we have not been false to your word. Our hearts have not gone back, and our steps have not been turned out of your way, though you have let us be crushed in the place of jackals, though we are covered with darkest shade. If the name of our God has gone out of our minds, or if our hands have been stretched out to a strange God, will not God make search for it? For he sees the secrets of the heart. Truly, because of you we are put to death every day, we are numbered like sheep for destruction. Why are you sleeping, O Lord? Awake! And come to our help, do not give us up forever. Why is your face covered, and why do you give no thought to our trouble and our cruel fate? For our souls are crushed down to the dust, our bodies are stretched out on the earth. Up! And come to our help, and give us salvation because of your mercy.
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4: Learn about a vine that keeps pet butterflies. That's next on today's Creation Moment. And now, here's our Creation Moment's host, Ian Taylor.
5: Two groups of tropical vines rely on the only known species of pollen-eating butterfly to reproduce. Neither vine has very showy flowers, nor do their flowers have any scent. However, they don't need to attract pollinators because the Holoconius butterfly depends on pollen produced by the vines for its food. Since the butterfly depends upon the pollen produced by the male flower, the vines produce many more male flowers than female. This keeps its army of pollinators well fed. Being messy eaters, the butterflies end up with pollen all over them. But what would attract the butterfly to the female flower, which can be up to 20 feet away? Two different tricks are used. First, a female flower usually grows close to where a male flower has just withered. Second, the female flower, while producing no pollen, looks just like the male flower to invite the butterfly's attention. Did you see the intelligence in this arrangement? If only chance were involved, why would the only known species of pollen-eating butterfly be found with the only known vines that rely on their services? This is a very big planet. If there is no design in this arrangement, why should these vines offer female flowers that look just like males so that they will be pollinated? It is so clear that these butterflies were custom made for these vines, and the vines were made for the butterflies. This is a witness to a personal creator who is personally involved in the life on planet Earth.
6: Interested in reading more about creation science and biblical worldview issues? 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
8: You know, a lot of people today have a difficult time trusting. In our lives, it's easy to get hurt. It seems like that there's plenty of people that want to offend you and plenty of people that betray you. And so we get into a habit of not being able to trust people. But I want to encourage you to make a decision that you're not going to take on a cynical attitude and refuse to trust. And then as far as your relationship with God is concerned, I want to encourage you to not have to have an answer for everything. Really, if we're going to trust God, that means that we're going to have some unanswered questions in our life. And you know, when things happen that you don't understand, I want to really encourage you not to get offended and don't get critical. Because when you do that, it just shuts down the flow of God in your life, the power of God in your life, and it really cuts you off from the presence of God. You know, if we knew everything, then there would be no reason to even have a relationship with God. So my encouragement to you is to trust.
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9: This is Tim Barton from Wall Builders with another moment from American history. In 1963, the United States Supreme Court decided that voluntary Bible reading could no longer be part of the school day. Founding Father Benjamin Rush, known as the father of public schools under the Constitution, pointedly warned that the Bible should be read in schools in preference to all other books. He specifically warned that if America ever ceased promoting biblical principles in schools, then we would waste so much time and money in punishing crimes and take so little pains to prevent them. He was right. We now have 7 million Americans in prison, on probation, or on parole, and the United States has the highest incarceration rate in the world. Sadly, this was unnecessary, but is the result of no longer teaching the morals of the Bible in schools. For more information about the Founding Fathers' views on the positive impact of the Bible in schools, go to wallbuilders.com.
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10: The Gospel according to John, chapter 3. There was a man of the Pharisees named Nicodemus, a ruler of the Jews. This man came to Jesus by night and said to him, "Rabbi, we know that you are a teacher come from God, for no one can do these signs that you do unless God is with him." Jesus answered and said to him, "Most assuredly, I say to you, unless one is born again, he cannot see the kingdom of God." Nicodemus said to him, "How can a man be born when he is old? Can he enter a second time into his mother's womb and be born?"